0: flattened, still chock full of upsidazium, the anti-gravity metal, is on the way to Washington with Rocky, our Rocky, at the helm. Meanwhile, all is not well on Mount Flatten, for hidden deep in a cave, two familiar figures and a sinister shadow are planning to blow up the whole mountain.
1: If Port Sylvania can't have the obsidazium, nobody can.
2: You're absolutely right, Mr. Big.
1: Of course I am.
2: Only one question.
1: Yes?
2: Why do we want it?
1: Didn't you read your instructions?
2: They were so secret, I had to burn them before I read them.
1: Oh, then let me enlighten you.
0: And the two villains listened in amazement as Mr. Big told them why Pottsylvania was in a pickle. It seems that some years ago, the Pottsylvanians had started manufacturing a small automobile, the Assassin 8.
3: Okay, gentlemen, this assembly line is completely automatic. I just turn it on with this key. Now watch cars come off other end.
0: True enough, the automation system worked perfectly. Soon, dealer showrooms were loaded with Assassin 8s. This was a great success because they were so inexpensive.
2: 700 pesos.
4: Loaf bread cost 800 pesos.
2: What's the secret?
1: This new engine, buddy, is revolutionary.
2: What do you mean, revolutionary?
1: I mean it revolves.
2: But that's only squirrel in cage.
1: What do you expect for 700 pesos? Kangaroo?
2: Okay, I buy.
0: Yes, everybody in Pottsylvania bought an Assassin 8. But the company's board of directors weren't very happy about it.
3: Gentlemen, I got it bad news.
5: So tell.
3: Car number 6000 just rolled off assembly line.
5: So that's bad?
3: Pottsylvania only got 6 miles roads.
5: 6,000 cars?
6: 6 miles roads?
5: Oh boy.
0: Yes, if all the cars in Pottsylvania were put end to end, it would be a typical Sunday afternoon. The Pottsylvanian government decided to build a network of highways, but too late. The construction crews got caught in the traffic and were never heard from again. The manufacturers had tried to turn off the assembly line only to find that they'd lost the key. They exported thousands of Assassin 8s to other countries, but they were made much faster than they could be carried away. Politicians campaigned on the issue.
5: And if elected, I promise to solve our number one national problem, the parking problem.
0: Soon every highway, street, and lane was parked solid with automobiles. In desperation, the government turned to Pottsylvania's scientists.
3: Is there no answer at all, Dr. Popova?
2: Yes.
3: What? What is it?
2: Anti-gravity metal called obsidazium.
3: How does obsidazium solve problem?
2: Look here. We make cars out of obsidazium.
5: Yes.
2: They lighter than air.
5: Yes.
2: So automatically solves parking problem.
3: Doctor, you are genius.
2: Of course.
3: You are national hero.
2: Net.
3: You are under arrest.
2: Why?
3: You know too much. Gentlemen, from now on, Pottsylvania got only one goal. Find obsidazium.
5: And if somebody else got it first?
3: Then kaboom!
4: Kaboom, Mr. Biggs?
1: Yes, Natasha, kaboom!
2: Oh, boy, I could hardly wait.
1: And bad enough?
2: Yes, boss man.
1: Don't forget to blow yourself up along with it.
0: Well, that's bad news for Boris, but even worse news for our heroes who are standing right above him. Be with us next time for the big blast or a mini splintered thing.

0: you.
1: Quite cool this afternoon.
2: Still.
0: Here we go. We'd like to do a song, I think. This one is written by Bill Monroe.

0: lottery is the people. The people taking a last chance on themselves. So why shouldn't people just like you spend the next century stuffed with truffles, like lucky tin can opener Juan Lafong?
1: I won! Now I don't have to work on this finger-cutting machine no more.
0: Or itch and sniff winner Mrs. Manila Envelope.
2: Finally, I can afford to pay someone to kill my husband.
0: And the loser's money goes to our schools for embedding mental detectors in our kids and to our prisons so they can have Sadie Hawkins Day. Lottery luck. It's only a buck away.
3: Triple ripoff, millennial snatch and lick. It's rolled over to $180 billion. Drawings at midnight, so if anybody still has a chance,

0: yourself, Reverend.
1: I'm gross and perverted. I'm obsessed and deranged. I have existed for years, but very little has changed. I'm the tool of the government and industry too, for I am destined to rule and regulate you. I may be vile and pernicious, but you can't look away. I make you think I'm delicious with the stuff that I say. I am the best you can get. Have you guessed me yet? Well, I'm the slime oozing out from your TV set. You will

0: I was watching television, and it was a John Wayne war movie. I guess they're all John Wayne war movies. But, did you ever think how close we came to losing the war if he hadn't been with us? But I don't want to tell you the plot of the thing, because I hate people who do that. But we win it, you see. Now, my problem is that I want to start talking about airplanes right now, and there is no logical way to get out of what I was talking about and talking about airplanes. And you should always tie things in together. So I will try this. In the war movies, they always had that one shot of the dogfight with the airplanes. Speaking of airplanes, I recently flew out from Chicago, and I don't enjoy flying at all. I'm one of those ones, first of all, who gets on stoned, you know, right away. Secondly, I usually sit in the lounge, and I whimper all through the flight. And I look out the window, and I turn to the guy who's sitting next to me, and I'll say, "This flying is really amazing." I said, "The people, they look like ants down there." And he'll say, "Those are ants, you idiot. We haven't taken off yet, you know." But anyway, there's a logical explanation for why I don't fly. I took a non-scheduled airline one time. I was in the Army, and I wanted to go to Hawaii on a 3-day pass. But I didn't have a lot of money, and they were running ads at the time. And one ad read, "Take a chance on the Mrs. Grace L. Ferguson Airline and Storm Door Company." See? So, it gave an address, and I went out to this address, and it was this woman's home. And she had a little counter set up in her living room, and we had to go up to the John to weigh our baggage, I remember. And then we all got in her Volkswagen, and she drove us out to the airport. We got aboard this DC-1. After we were out about 2 hours, a captain came out. He gave one of those addresses they all give. And I'll never forget it, and this is why I don't fly anymore. It came out like this. "You're the navigator. You ought to be able to figure out where the hell we are." Good evening. I'd like to welcome you aboard the Mrs. Grace L. Ferguson Airline and Storm Door Company. I don't know how much you know about our airlines. We've only been in business about a week. Our airline was founded on the philosophy that what the American public was really looking for was a low-cost overseas transportation. We have attempted to eliminate what we call in the airline business frills and extras, like maintenance and radar and a whole bunch of technical instruments up in the
1: Have you ever had one that hangs on for about 4 or 5 days? I don't mind the headaches too much, but it's that damn double vision that just...
0: Incidentally, I want to apologize for your having to stand all the way. If I can give you a little tip there, every half hour or so, you want to alternate your arms through those straps above your head. You folks flying tourists, you don't have any straps. So don't bother looking for them. Well, we're going to have a little drill in a few moments by our two stewardesses, Trixie and Bubbles. Well, I'm sorry, Miss Watson and Miss Savage. And they'll show you how to put your life jackets on. There really isn't that much to it, but a lot of people get them on backwards. And Well, that way you're going to wind up with your face in the water. If we should have to ditch, you'll receive plenty of warning because our co-pilot becomes hysterical. And he'll start running up and down the aisles, yelling, you know, we're going to crash or something like that. Actually, he gets kind of panicky, and it isn't always too easy to understand him. At least it hasn't been in the past, anyway. So if you see him running up and down the aisles, and you can't make out what he's saying, you might slip into your life jackets. Be on the safe side. I'd like to answer some questions that you may have about the airline. It's the woman right here. Ma'am, if I may, I'll repeat the question so everyone can hear it. If we should ditch, how long would the plane remain afloat? Was that your question, ma'am? golly, that's awful hard to say, ma'am. Some of them go down like a rock. You know? And then I don't know, for some reason or other, others will stay up for 2-3 minutes. It's Sir, if I may, I'll get your question next. I want to get the gentleman's way in the back there. Sir, could you kind of speak up a little bit? I can't hear you over the roar of our engines. Maybe, you know, if you just... Oh, wait, they stopped now, sir. Harry, the engines went out again. It's the third button on the left, I think, here. Hold it, Harry. The cabin lights are going out. Try the third button on the right. That's got him. You want to try the question again, sir? Sir, I'm sorry. I still can't make out what you're saying. Oh, well, sure. All right. You can try it that way. It may work. First word. Sounds like running. Sounds like racing. Track and field. Ran. Oh, it sounds like ran. Man. A lot of man. A whole bunch of men. Men? Oh, men! Men, it's right behind you there, sir. I'm glad I took your question ahead of this gentleman's over here. I really have to get back in the cabin now. We have it on automatic pilot, but well, the damn thing keeps kicking in and out all the time, and we never really know if it's on or not. One of the reasons I came out here, I nearly forgot. Have any of you ever been to Hawaii before? This gentleman right here. It's kind of liver shaped, isn't it, sir? Sir, as we're coming in, would you mind very much stopping by the cabin and kind of pointing it out to us? We sure appreciate it. Thank you very much. I hope you have a very pleasant trip. Thank you.

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1: Words, Women's Shock Team, American Friends of the Martian Space Party, the Morris Sugar Foundation, That's for Babu.
2: As the Surrealist Convention approaches its climax, it does indeed seem as if there will be a mudslide for Papoon. Isn't that right, Eric?
3: Well, of course, Walter. When there's news, there's never enough. And I think they're demonstrating that right now on Monster Island. Charles, how bad does it really look?
1: I'm sorry, I wasn't listening, Walter. What'd you say?
3: This is Eric, Charles.
1: Hello, Eric. How's Walter?
3: We're fine.
1: Oh, I wish I could say the same for the president, but he's locked himself into a truly historic one this time. His presidency on Earth nearly over, his residency on Mars nearly begun. He waits alone, strapped into the nose of the mighty rocket, the Spirit of 69.
3: Do you think he'll get away, Charles?
1: Chances are 50-50 now, Walter.
3: What?
1: Eric?
3: Yes?
1: All of the monsters have been lulled to sleep with drugs and loud music, except for the great Glutamoto.
3: The big guy.
1: Yes, the old fellow. What a monster. But that's another story.
3: Well, what is the story there? Well,
1: my God, this is no story. It's real now, Walter. Glutamoto is on the loose, bigger than ever, and... Wait, film crews have spotted him at the bottom of Lake Adams near the Winner's Palace, and he's rumored determined to keep the president from getting off.
2: Well, thank you, Charles. We'll have you in our ear as we go now back to the convention floor where George Papoon's name is at this moment being put into nomination.

0: appears that it's all over now on the convention floor, but the shouting, and George Papoon is the man of the hour. Ow! Ow! Well, it seems to be an interruption from Monster Island. Charles, is that you?
1: And Walter Anninger, it seems, Glutamoto, and from the lake, and in the final second, and boy, is he mad. He's snapping off high-tension wires like candy cane. His tail is lacking what looks from here to be a total miniature village. Oh, my God, this is too close to be news. And there's a huge banner unfurling from his tail, and it reads, Not Insane!
2: Let's launch the Papoon Balloon! 10, 9!
1: Glutamoto breaks through the toy war machines as if they were toys! Yeah. The scratches on the film don't seem to affect him!
2: 7!
1: He's reached the launch pad itself, and my God!
2: 6!
1: He's coiling himself around the rocket like a snake!
2: 5!

come tiptoe.

Well, anyway, we're featuring tonight the music of Ray Charles, a ton of Ray Charles material, and also the Chantels, and I got a bunch of love songs I put together, common stuff. So for the next 4 hours, sit back, relax, enjoy the music. Started from Mr. Ray Charles, ABC Paramount, I believe it's 62. Here's Hide Nor Hair.

featuring Ray Charles tonight. Also, some Chantels, not too many Chantels records. I mean, if I play every one, we'll still run short. So we're filling in with a lot of great love songs, like one of my all-time favorites, Barbara Lewis.

Their first record, of course, He's Gone, the Chantels. I'm Vic Steve Cole this evening, wherever you are. It's actually evening here in New York. And welcome to, our program called A Different Kind of Oldie Show on the Doo-Wop Cafe. Originally, we played obscure songs from all eras. And, of course, my favorite being doo-wop, and wind up getting on the Doo-Wop Cafe. We said, okay, it's doo-wop and more is more what we play. We play a lot of single artists. Barbara Lewis, I don't think, was in a group. Ray Charles, of course, wasn't in a group, but he's our single artist feature tonight. And this fellow, well, he had a great single career, but prior to that, he had been the lead singer of the Flamingos. Here's Tommy Hunt in his all-time classic.

Recorded November 30th, 1955. Ray Charles, of course, with Joe Bridgewater and Josh Wills on trumpet, Dave Newman, Fathead, and Don Wilkinson on tenors, Cecil Payne on baritone, Paul West on bass, and the great Panama Francis with those rim shots. Here's the Chantels.

0: right, Sure of Love.
1: Yes, one of their great sides. The Chantels from the End Record era. And, well, yeah, we'll feature a few from the that we have on that box set that includes the stuff from Carlton. Well, mainly because that, you know, Moish bought up the stuff from the Carlton label and a few other labels later on, and so he could combine the all the recordings of the artists he had, or should I say George Goldner had on his labels. I'm Big Steve Cole. Today, like a combination of things, some love songs sung by single artists, Chantel's releases, and, of course, the great Ray Charles. We heard Hallelujah, I Love Her So. Here's Mel Carter.

Bill Carter was a protege of Sam Cooke, actually. Recorded his first record for Sam Cooke's Derby label. That was his first hit. Sam wrote it and had originally recorded it, When a Boy Falls in Love. I'm Big Steve Cole here, and perhaps this is the most romantic record of the 1980s. 1982 August of that year, only reached number 84 on the charts and only 40 on the R&B charts, but one of those records we play as an oldie. Here's the Four Tops.

I was at Atlantic City, wants to see the Four Tops, and Levi's doing that song. And naturally, of course, the group is in the background doing nothing. And he's got the microphone in his right hand at his mouth, and he's got his left hand down by his waist, you know, with the hand out movement that, you know, to the audience. And all of a sudden, he cracks on a note. Drops the mic from the upper hand to the lower hand, goes, "Oh shit." He gets a round of applause for trying. Here are the Swans, a classic from the golden age of rhythm and blues.

Swans, Fade Down, Yakas of Blues, Bootlegs, and My True Love, as we do it here. This next record from the 60s, originally done by Dede Warwick, Dion's sister, also wound up being done by the Supremes and the Temptations in a TV special, and that became the all-time standard version of the thing. But I like the version that came out a little bit in the middle right there, which was 1968 on the Philips record label. Hit number 26 on the charts for 9 weeks. Here's Madeline Bell.

With McKenna Gamble, Leon Huff, and Jerry Ross. I like that tune. I just always love it on Philips record label. They had to deal with Mercury at the time for a lot of releases. And that's, of course, their big classic, I'm Going to Make You Love Me, for Madeline Bell. And, of course, as I said, even a bigger hit for them when it was copied by Motown. Motown copying the Philadelphia sound? My goodness. I'm Big Steve Cole, and I got another one of those things that I was about to play. Now, I'll save it for the next set. Another one of those Gamble Huff tunes, and written, co-written by Jerry Ross. We're featuring Ray Charles, the Chantels, and some great love songs like that one we just heard. Here's Mr. Robinson again.

both day and night. Never grumbles or fusses, always treats me right. Never running in the streets and leaving me alone. She knows a woman's place.

was his album recorded in 1954, November 18th of 54, at Georgia Tech's radio station. I Got a Woman, and they also did Greenback at the WGST. Supposedly, this is where Ray started picking up some of the influence of guitarist Slim and some other New Orleans artists in his work. Yeah. I guess he did pretty good with that stuff. Arlene Smith, the Chantels, this is called Eternally.

Oh, yeah. Great Chantel's Tune of Eternally. I'm Big Steve Cole here. 1961 on the Canadian-American label reached number three. The song originally from, was it Music in the Air or Something in the Air? Jerome Kern and Oscar Hammerstein II. Linda Scott, her version of I've Told Every Little Star. Down.

Linda Scott, our love song for this particular segment here, and I've told every little star. Any requests, come on in the chat room and let me know. www.duofcafe.net and follow the links and start the Java applet when asked to continue. And we'll be in the chat room. If you have an IRC client, we're at irc.quakenet.org. And the room is # one word, Duop Cafe. All right. 1952, a classic. On specialty, this group used many, many names, but for the most part, they were known as the Four Flames.

Yeah, way to phase out. Just reminded myself that one of the founding members of the Cardinals passed away. Of course, they were the one that had the big R&B hit of the group, of the song. So why not? Let's get this out from CD. Here's the Cardinals and their version of Wheel of Fortune.

0: Fascinating. Donald Jack Johnson, one of the last founding member of the Cardinals. He was actually number three, three top party, and Meredith Prince Brothers started the group, and they got Jack to join them, and from there they grabbed Ernie Lee Warren for lead, and then Sam Adelotti, and that rounded up the group of five. The Cardinals, one of the pioneer groups of rhythm and blues on the different kind of oldie show, featuring Ray Charles and the Chantels tonight. I think we'll play this one. One of the earliest things, I don't have too much by them. In America, I don't think I have anything but this one. Ray Charles with the Maxine Trio on the Swing Time label, his Confession Blues.
1: I want to tell you a story of a boy who was once in love.

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1: Downbeat Records, 1949, the Maxon Trio, Ray Charles, still trying to sound a little like Nat King Cole, and Confession Blues. And I'm Big Steve. Welcome to Different Kind of Oldie Show, hour number two.

up, 'cause I've gotten wise. I got enough for 24 guys. I didn't like it the first time, but oh, how it grew on me. I didn't like it the first time.

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2: 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It's time for Nick Danger, Third Eye.
3: This is Nick Danger reporting. Come on, walk into my world, I dare you. Drop off your coupe at Al's Park and weep across Hollywood Boulevard and try your luck dodging the rice burners and the tourists. Take the little side alley called Furniture Street and climb the 13 battered stairs alongside the faded magazine stand in the lobby. At the top of the stairs, you'll find a door. And where you find a door, you're bound to find a doormat. Yeah, that's me, face up on the linoleum. Pull up a seat and look out where you put it. I'm going to tell you a little story, and it's all about a dame. She was really something, this one. It was a few years ago. I was still on the police force, you know, running errands for the brass hats, waiting for my chance to pull the brass ring, polishing the brass monkey, you get the point. Anyway, I was out on a 394. That's cop code for a crime that takes place in the brass age, but doesn't actually involve a homicide. I'd pretty much seen it all before. The brass age, big deal. Usually broke out down by the tracks, lower Hollywood. You'd discover the same things, a few shards of broken pottery and some nondescript copper or brass bracelets worth nothing in a town that was already overloaded with tar pit treasures and with saber-toothed tiger skulls so common that every corner had a museum. And on the porches of those museums, you know, they had the big red old Coke dispensers that you'd reach down into the icy water and... we're out of time. The dame... We'll meet her next week.
2: You've stumbled into the truncated world of Nick Danger, Third Eye, and there better be a dame next week. This is written and performed by Bill Austin.

0: brother Russell. He thought he was smart, but Russell was really dumb because he started laughing at my father one time at the dinner table, and Russ didn't know how tough Dad really was. He was just sitting there giggling at my father.
1: Dad looked funny, don't he?
0: See, well, Russell hadn't been with us too long. So I said, Russ, don't laugh at Dad, because Dad will pick up a tree and kill you. So Russ said, I can't help it, man. He just looked funny to me, that's all. So you better cut it out. And Russ started laughing. And he had a funny laugh. He's... And my father said, what the hell's wrong with Russell? And finally Russell said, you look funny, Dad! You got a funny looking face! Dad said, you think my face is funny? You keep laughing at me. I'll smack your face off. And Russ looked at him, you smack my face off! I said, Russ, please cool it. I hate to see you get hit. And besides, he may miss and hit me. And Dad reached across and smacked Russell and knocked his face off. I'm not lying. His head was still on his shoulders, but his lips and eyes fell right on the floor. And his lips was moving. And his face was making no noise. Just the head was going, oh, oh, oh, oh, oh, oh, oh. And I said, see, Russ, I told you. And he was feeling all around. He really got scared. And my mother felt sorry for him and reached down, picked his lips and eyes up, washed them off, and put them back on him. Now, you may say that I'm crazy, but when I was a kid, I hated to take a bath because I had to clean out the ring around the bathtub. Which is a drag to me, because you're all clean, now you gotta get the cleanser and bend over and clean out the tub. So, I got the brilliant idea, why not bathe in the toilet bowl? Now think about that. Bathe in the toilet bowl. That way there's no ring. You wash something, Now, the problem with bathing in the toilet bowl is that the water is cold. That's where Russell comes in. I used to put Russell in the toilet bowl to heat up the water. And he used to sit in there, he just... And of course, when you see your brother in the toilet bowl, there's a little thing that says, I wonder where he would go if I just...

0: Out of sight, yeah. Listen, are you hung up? You're strung up, are you?
1: I can't understand.
0: Out of sight, yeah. Listen, are you hung up?

sitting in there.

0: to take a look at the TV Glide.
1: Look at the TV Glide. I'll warm up the set.
0: Do you buy grapefruits as carefully as you buy them? Well, this is the TV Glide.
2: We got a match.
3: This is it right here.
0: Let's see. Yeah. What's on? Afternoon.
1: Wait, what time is it?
0: It's about 2 o'clock. Yeah. Let's see. End of the World is on 2. It's That's serial. Good. 7 is The Circumcision Game, and on 4 is Hopeless Tomorrow, another of those serials.
1: There's a movie on Channel 9.
0: Yeah, what?
1: Drama. Houston House Detective.
0: Oh, yeah.
1: 1953. Police Lieutenant Scratch Richards and a urologist named Happy try to track down radioactive chorus girl Honey Sanchez, who has a vial of deadly marijuana taped to her leg.
2: Oh, that imagine exciting. That.
0: Who's in it? Molinet?
1: Vince Mole, right. Darlene Edwards, and Elmer Fudd.
2: Oh, hey, he was on last night. He did that special, Up America special. That was a good one.
1: I think I'd rather watch a movie.
0: Yeah, well, that's
2: all right. Let's see. Another movie on.
1: There is.
0: Yeah, Hercules Big Arms is on.
2: Oh.
0: That's one of those 60s Italian macho films, I think. Hercules tries to keep his mind on avenging his dead wife. I saw it. Mickey Mulkey, Benito Mussolini, and it's 90 minutes, and it's a general public.
1: You'd like movie science fiction on Channel 13, Space Delinquent.
0: Oh, yeah, when was
1: 1957.
0: That? Oh, great year, man, great year.
1: Listen to this. A teenage Martian tries to sell some hot marijuana to a federal agent when there is a strange noise from space.
0: Oh, yeah.
1: Helen Whipple, Maurice Bumstead.
0: Oh, yeah. Hey, listen, let's see.
2: This afternoon is really a bad time to watch TV,
0: guys. There's some of that NET stuff, some of that free television, Walt Disney. Dances of Cheese, traditional cheese dancing, is on 28.
1: That's a bore.
0: I tell you what, let's just make up a sandwich and we'll go watch at 2:30. What's on?
1: Here's a new game, a debut. It says Jacuzze.
0: Oh, yeah? Right?
1: From France comes this popular favorite in which the people, Jan Murray, tries to kill all the guest aristocrats without dropping a stitch of laughter. This week's guests, Barbara Bobo, Adam Thigh, Willie Pep, and Whitaker Chambers.
0: Oh, Whitaker's getting back. Yeah, let's see.
2: Swords will be sharpened for that.
0: Roy Rogers is on 13, a Western. Dale wants to sleep with Pat, so Roy gets a room in the All City Motel right next to some juvenile delinquents.
2: That's great.
1: On at 3 o'clock, though, is Killer Kane USMC comedy. This is a series. Sergeant Kane dreams that he tries to kill his father by beating him with a nylon stocking.
2: Wait, are these local shows or is
1: no? That's network. Kane Edgar Hoove. He's got his own variety show now.
0: Yeah, he does.
1: Father Richard Nixon on Channel 2. There's a movie, comedy movie, Track Down All Trucks, 1958. Two-fisted truck driver Tex Tirebiter takes on 12 two-bit truck stop tricks in a truckie trailer court. Here we go. Highway Patrol.
0: Oh, my favorite.
2: Is this the movie that's on?
1: Let's watch Highway Patrol.
2: Oh,
1: crime
2: Highway Patrol. You mean the old series, Highway Patrol.
1: They've got a bigger write-up. This must be the end. This is the end thing of the series, I think. An interesting final episode, as Lieutenant Broderick Crawford goes after his toughest assignment, tracking down Lieutenant Dan Matthews, who is a character in a middle 1950s television series called Highway Patrol, starring Broderick Crawford, where everyone drives around in cars on endless location shootings in Fullerton and on Mulholland Drive in Hollywood, and where Broderick, as Lieutenant Dan Matthews, keeps saying 10-4 and 2150 by with that surly, mushed-mouthed manner that he, Dan Matthews, perfected in his portrayal of Huey Duck, murderer of the South, in All the King's Speech.

0: take one.
1: Eddie's. Hey, listen, this is a benefit for a good cause. Hey, there's a friend of mine.
2: I was warned as a child of 13.

0: Hollywood. It's time now for...
1: Johnny Dollar.
2: This is the desk, Mr. Dollar. Your number's ringing now.
1: Good.
3: Hello?
1: Hello. I want to talk to Dr. McLean.
3: Who's calling, please?
1: I'm not a patient. I just want to talk to him.
3: This is Dr. McLean.
1: I'm Johnny Dollar. I'm from Hartford, Connecticut. I want to see you.
3: What about?
1: About life and death, Doctor.
3: You must be drunk, whoever you are.
1: Do I come to your office or do I meet you?
3: You come to my office, I'll call the police.
1: Get busy, then. I'm on my way.
0: Tonight, and every weekday night, Bob Bailey in the transcribed adventures of the man with the action-packed expense account. America's fabulous freelance insurance investigator.
1: Yours truly, Johnny Dollar.

0: 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The following is an accounting of expenditures during my investigation of the McLean matter. Expense account item 10, $4, gasoline for my rented car. I was in the filling station at the Statler Hotel having it filled up when George Riley stepped out from the lobby entrance.
1: Hey, Dollar.
0: Huh? Riley.
1: I came down here to see you.
0: What about?
1: What do you think, what about?
0: All right, get in.
1: I got to thinking after you left me today about my girl, Terry. And you know what happened?
0: No.
1: The police came to see me. They told me practically the same thing you did. They said they were getting up a court order to exhume the body. Her body, they don't know for sure yet. They'll have a job making the identification. My girl, Dollar.
0: Yeah, you mentioned that.
1: We both know it'll be her, don't we? Sure we do. They have to go through with all this legal stuff, huh? This has to be right. That has to be right before they can do anything.
0: That's right.
1: Yeah. Hey, where are you driving?
0: Around the block.
1: Dollar, you know what I'd like to do? I'd like to get my hands on the bird or put it down on the ground that way with somebody else's name. He was a doctor, wasn't he?
0: That's what it looks like.
1: Doctor who?
0: You'll find out soon enough.
1: Let me ask you something. How would you feel if you got the kind of news I got today, huh? You'd feel pretty lousy. Well, I feel pretty lousy. I was going to marry Teresa Corbett a couple of years ago. I built her a nice house on a hill, and she disappeared. Just walked out. Yesterday, you come in and you say she didn't walk out. She walked into a doctor's office one night and had a heart attack. You say this doctor gave her another name, his wife's name. He buried her and collected some insurance. And that's how she disappeared. Now, what about me?
0: Huh?
1: They came around to see me after she disappeared. They came around a lot asking questions. And now they think they found her. You and me know they found her, don't we?
0: Yeah, I guess we do.
1: I spent 2 years waiting to find her, and now she's dead. Why is she dead?
0: I can't answer that yet.
1: But this doctor, he can't answer it, can he? He took her and buried her under another name. Just took her like she was some sort of clay doll, something used and something no one wanted anymore. Took her and buried her, and that was supposed to be that. Now, what's his name?
0: Riley, you better go home for a while.
1: Yeah, sure.
0: I'll phone you later.
1: Dollar. She wasn't any clay doll. She wasn't something you'd give a phony name to and put in the ground. She was what I loved and wanted and needed. Did she walk into his office and die with her heart trouble, or did it happen another way?
0: I don't know.
1: You got ideas?
0: I don't know.
1: Dollar, you gonna find out?
0: Yes.
1: If you don't find out, I will.
0: I stayed right there and watched George Riley lurch across the street and hail a cab. Then I turned back and found the freeway, rode it out to Sunset and all the way to the Pacific Palisades in the office of David E. McLean, M.D.
2: Come in, Mr. Dollar. Sit down.
0: He was a tall, broad-shouldered man in his early 30s. I shook hands with him and sat down.
2: Well, that was a pretty startling telephone call, Mr. Dollar. I confess I was intrigued by it.
0: You said you'd call the police.
2: Well, I didn't. I don't know why I said that, really. Tell me, what is on your mind?
0: I'm an insurance investigator, Doctor. Or didn't a woman named Pauline Henderson call you and tell you I was in town?
2: Pauline Henderson. Well, I don't believe that.
0: A friend of your wife's, Doctor. An old friend who worked with her once. The kind of a woman who'd recognize a picture if she saw it.
2: Well, I don't believe I remember.
0: Then she didn't call you and tell you I was in town. Well, that's all right, too. She said she might do that, though. Don't you want to know why, Doctor?
2: Well, I suppose so. Yes. Why?
0: Because I went over to see this Pauline Henderson the night I got in. She was one on a list of names of people who might know your wife on sight.
2: Oh?
0: She got kind of upset about my going there and asking her questions. I don't blame her. I'm a stranger to her. She finally said she'd tell you about it. I said, go ahead and tell you.
2: And so?
0: You just don't have any questions about anything, do you?
2: I'm completely baffled by this whole thing. What's your point?
0: Don't you really know why I'm here, Dr. McLean?
2: I haven't the least idea, but I can tell you we're wasting a lot of time.
0: This is a nice office, Doctor. How long have you been here?
2: A year or so. When?
0: Starting out, it costs quite a bit of money for equipment like this. Rental in a building like this, doesn't it?
2: I don't think that's any concern of yours, Mr. Dollar. I do wish that you'd say what you have to say or do what you have to do and get it over with. Hmm?
0: I don't know whether you're so anxious at that.
2: Try me. I've been pretty patient with you. You come here and talk about a lot of vague things that I have no connection with at all. You make a strange phone call. You appear as though you're trying to intimidate me. You mention an old friend of my wife's.
0: Pauline Henderson.
2: Yes. What has she got to do with it?
0: Nothing, really, except possibly as a witness.
2: Oh? Witness to what?
0: To an identification. She said she might call you. She was worried about an investigation I'm handling.
2: What investigation is that?
0: I understand you once treated a patient named Teresa Corbett.
2: Teresa Corbett?
0: Last treatment 2 years ago, February 1954.
2: I had offices over in Hollywood in 1954. Are you quite sure that you have the right doctor?
0: I am.
2: Well, I don't remember a patient by that name. What did I treat her for?
0: A heart condition.
2: Oh? Well, we'll soon find out. Corbett, eh? Teresa Corbett. When was this now?
0: February 1954.
2: Mm-hmm. Well, I don't have anyone by that name in my files, Mr. Dollar, but it must be important if you came all the way to Hartford to ask about it.
0: It's pretty important.
2: Well, she might have come in for some little thing. In that case, I wouldn't necessarily have a history on her.
0: I understand she came to see you quite a few times.
2: Could it have been another, Dr. McLean?
0: It was you.
2: Well, that's funny. Oh, now, wait a minute. 2 years ago. My wife was my receptionist then. She wasn't too good at keeping records.
0: Do you suppose I could talk to her and ask her?
2: My wife is dead, Mr. Della.
0: Oh.
2: Sorry I can't be of more help.
0: I thought every doctor kept a record of all his patients if they just came in with a nosebleed.
2: Well, now you see that you're wrong.
0: Now that we've gone through all this, let's get down to business.
2: What do you mean by that?
0: I'll come right out and say it, Doctor. You should have kept a file on Teresa Corbett. You should have kept that one above all things. The fact that you don't have one is going to make me believe a lot of things I haven't really believed up until now.
2: What things? What are you talking
0: about? I'm talking to you about your wife, who isn't dead at all.
2: What?
0: 4 days ago, she came to me in Hartford, Connecticut. She said that Teresa Corbett died in your office one night and that you identified the body as your wife's.
2: What?
0: And what's more, you collected $10,000 worth of life insurance on her. Here's a picture of the woman who gave me that statement. Is this your wife? Well, all right, I'll tell you. It is your wife, Doris McLean, and she's still very much alive. And the story she told me in Hartford is pretty much the truth.
2: I've never seen the woman in that picture in my life.
0: I ran into one person here in Los Angeles who recognized her right away. I've got a list of 8 more people who'd probably recognize her. I can go to every one of them and get their statements to that effect, but I don't think I need to. I've got a pretty long statement from Doris McLean herself. It tells the whole story. Would you like to read it?
2: No.
0: Then maybe you'd like to make a statement yourself.
2: I have nothing to say, Mr. Dollar.
0: I didn't think you would, Doctor. On the strength of the evidence already assembled, I preferred charges against Dr. David McLean. He was taken into custody and arraigned for defrauding an insurance company. He refused to talk at the arraignment and afterwards when he was held in the city jail. Expense account item 11, $2.20, telegram. I wired Hartford advising Don Taylor of the events in Los Angeles. The following morning, I received an answer from him to the effect that he was bringing Doris McLean to Los Angeles. That should have made the case complete. That and the fact that the coroner's office had exhumed the body and it had been identified as Teresa Corbett.
2: Well.
0: Hello, McLean.
2: What now?
0: Oh, I thought we could talk.
2: We can't, so that's that.
0: We have your wife's statement how the whole thing worked. The coroner's man identified the body of Teresa Corbett.
2: So?
0: Your wife will be here tomorrow sometime. Her testimony will cinch it.
2: Will it?
0: You know it will. I want a statement from you. Look, we aren't in a courtroom now, McLean, but we will be. It'll be a tough case from top to bottom, but we'll get you, and we'll get you good. A statement from you right now might save you some trouble, save you 2 years in your sentence.
2: Oh, you're here to give me a break.
0: No, I'm here because my job says I'm supposed to be here. I wouldn't want to save you anything, brother. The longer they send you off, the better I'm going to like it. But I'm not going to push too hard for a statement from you. I'm just giving you the chance to have your say-so right now and suggest that you go into court with a guilty plea. It's up to you.
2: You know something? You'll never get me into a courtroom.
0: Expense account item 12, 10 cents, one morning newspaper, which carried a complete story of the McLean case, as well as the information that Dr. McLean had denied all charges and was freed on bail. That, along with his remark about not appearing in court, worried me. An hour later, I was out in the Palisades looking for his San Vincent home address. It happened to be a two-story building, but I didn't get up to his apartment soon enough. Hold it! Stop! Riley.
1: You don't have to worry about your doctor friend anymore.
0: You fool, you crazy fool. The court would have taken care of him.
1: No. I wanted to do it personally.
0: Oh, Riley.
1: For my girl, Johnny.
3: For my

0: Now, here's our star to tell you about the final intriguing episode of this week's story.
1: Tomorrow, a brand new, a rather startling statement from Mrs. McLean, without lies. Join us, won't you? Yours truly, Johnny Dollar.
0: Yours truly, Johnny Dollar, starring Bob Bailey, is transcribed in Hollywood. Written by John Dawson, it is produced and directed by Jack Johnstone. Be sure to join us tomorrow night, same time and station, for the next exciting episode of Yours truly, Johnny Dollar. Roy Rowan speaking.

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But if I could only read my little woman mind. But if I could only read my little woman mind, yes, I wouldn't be here worrying and stay blue all the time. 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Said my baby keep me guessing about things I

0: Yes, indeed. Yes, indeed. Hello, hello. Can I, Ken? Microphone number one. Microphone 13. It's working now. A little electronic echoes. Yes, dear friends, and there lies the secret to the mystery. First of all, I'd like to welcome you to the Ash Grove, and this is kind of a historic occasion for the Fireside Theater. Aside from being paid, it's also our fourth anniversary a week from today. We got together on November 17th on KPFK in 1966 to do the Oz Film Festival jury. I don't know if any of you ever heard that. It was 3 hours of ridiculousness. And something has happened since then, which is things have gotten better. I mean, things got rough for a while, but they've gotten better. Things are getting easier. Our projection is a projection of a society which is breaking down, but instead of suffering because of it, things are getting easier. People are laughing more. They're seeing the absurdity of it. And one of the reasons is... One of the reasons is participation, is media. Part of that participation is something that used to happen on old radio. And that was... Phil, let him have it. On three.
1: Okay.
0: Ready now? Right side against the left side here at Mavericks Flats. Ready now? Okay. Okay, Foxes. Okay, Jim. One, two, three. All right. Very good, that's very good. But for the people who are listening on KPFK tonight for this remote, actually the remote is Sunday, we're doing our radio show from here, you'll find that if you clap like this, very fast, it sounds like a lot more people here. Hundreds and hundreds of people. So let's just try it one more time. Okay, on three. I'm Spy Dry! Fire!
2: Okay.
0: Folks,
2: fantastic.
0: Is everybody ready?
2: Yes, I think so.
0: Plenty of light.
2: I don't know.
0: Ladies and gentlemen, many of you remember the great war that your mommies and daddies fought to make it possible. They didn't do it alone, kids. They did it on the radio with millions of people watching.

I'm going to do. And you got to play Jolo and Strut. Yeah. Come on, let's go. Be out.

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1: There were kids, 8 and 9 years old, that were sniffing airplane glue to get high on. These kids are responsible for turning musicians on a lot of things they never knew about, actually. So I had a fantasy, how it happened. Kid is alone in his room. It's Saturday. Kid is played by George McCready. Well, let's see now. I'm all alone in the room, and it's Saturday. I'll make an airplane. That's what I'll do. I'll make a Lancaster, a good structural design. I'll get the balsa wood here, cut it out, sand it off. Now a little airplane glue. I'll rub it on the rag, and, here now. I'm getting loaded. Is this possible, loaded on airplane glue? 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Filica. 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Smell the rag, Filica. Filica. Filica! He's up there. I've done it. I'm the Louis Pasteur of junkiedom. Out of my skull for 10 cents. Well, there's much work to be done now. Horses' hooves to melt down. Noses to get ready. Cut to the toy store. Any toy store. Any neighborhood. Kid walks in.
2: Hello, Schindler. Nice the way you got here. Give me a nickel's worth of pencils. Big boy tablet. Some juju beans. 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And 2,000 tubes of airplane glue.
1: I hope you can sleep tonight, Mr. Lee Page.

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How scary are you if you're fucking number four? Not to mention, if two of these guys would have had outfits that matched, maybe I would have been a little more afraid, you know? Maybe I would have been a little more afraid. This was the shittiest dressed fucking army I've ever seen in any war anywhere. Their outfits were shit. Yeah. Terrible outfits. I saw one guy, he was supposed to be an Iraqi soldier. Had Bermuda shorts on, one shoe, a t-shirt that said, "I just want to eat." And his gun up over his head going, "No, no, no, no, no," which in Iraqi means, "Hey, I'll give you this fucking gun for a fucking sandwich, all right? I don't give a shit about this war. It's not even loaded. I've been out here 3.5 weeks. Allah can lick my hungry fucking ass. Give me another shoe and a fucking sandwich. I'm your bitch. I'll clean your house. I'll do whatever you want. I'll be prisoner of war." These guys were waiting to surrender. Swear to God, they kissed the feet of our soldiers. One guy brought in 2,000 soldiers. All he had was a video camera. The military said, "What'd you use? Some kind of bazooka? Some kind of missile launcher?" "No. No, all I had was this quasar camcorder." I ran into 2,000 Iraqi soldiers going, "Aah!" I said, "Come on, guys, let's go. Don't make me record. Don't make me do it. You in the back, now get off. I've got some. 2,000 guys. The guy got a medal for having a fucking video camera. People couldn't wait to fucking surrender. They were kissing the feet of the soldiers. "Just take his hand, feed us." Colonel Sanders could have fucking won during this war. We could have sent the colonel over. "Colonel, free bucket of chicken for every tank turned in. Free bucket of chicken. Free chicken snack pack for every automatic weapon. Bring it in now. Till Tuesday. You got till Tuesday. Free chicken snack pack." Come on. The war was over in 100 hours. The ground war. The air war, of course, went on a little longer because we're funny. Like I said, we're a crack up in a war. I was like, "Hey, you know, before we actually have any confrontation, before we send in any troops, what do you say, just to get their attention, we bomb the fuck out of them for 40 days and 40 nights. Like it's Noah's Ark, all right, huh? Let's give them that Noah's Ark treatment with about 2 million tons of TNT. Oh, yeah, we bomb the shit out, man. They're deaf. The whole fucking country's deaf. All of them over there going, "What? They don't know any of the news over there now. They're fucking deaf. We deafen them and they're hungry. They're hungry and deaf." It was funny, man. The ground war lasted 100 hours. 100 fucking hours. I've had fucking parties that went on longer than that, folks. I've had parties that went on longer than World War III. That's kind of embarrassing, isn't it? I swear to God, it's embarrassing because I know guys are going to meet up 5 years from now and go, "Hey, were you in World War III? I go, "No. No, but I was at one of Kinnison's parties once!"

0: the engine speed.
1: How do you do, ladies and gentlemen? This is Bob Coast Guard Hope. Telling you to put Pepsodent on your brush and use plenty of traction, and none of your teeth will be missing in action. Yes, sir, tonight we're broadcasting for the Coast Guard. These are the boys who guard the coast, and they really guard it. Only trouble they have here today is finding it. Yes, sir. We've had some overambitious dew falling out here for the past few days. The Chamber of Commerce wouldn't even admit it was raining until the SS Arkansas anchored at sunset in Vine this morning. But it's great to be here with a Coast Guard. That's a fighting group and efficient. This Coast Guard outfit did such a great job during the Prohibition rum-running days that W.C. Fields almost died of malnutrition. And anything in the ocean not signed up with the Allies hasn't a chance with the Coast Guard. Every morning, whales come in to report their positions. Coast Guardmen and Guardsmen are always with the invasion forces. In fact, by the time the Marines get a situation well in hand, the Coast Guard is charging tourists 10 cents apiece to sail by and look at it.

I know what side my audience is buttered on. And the beach patrol of the Coast Guard live in little huts right down on the beach, and it's very convenient. Every time the tide comes in, they get the laundry done, whether it needs it or not. And they don't call them huts, they call them hutlets. A hutlet, that's sort of an open-air oxygen tent. Each man patrols 10 miles of beach, and they pass by so regularly, each clam on the West Coast pulls his neck in on the hour and half hour. And I don't know if those guys down there on the beaches get lonesome or not, but one fella spent 3 nights in a row trying to date his own echo. I asked one guy on the beach patrol if he had to walk very much, and he said, I don't know, but when I enlisted, I had feet. And the men on the beach patrol do a lot of rescue work, too. One sentry heard a girl yell, help, help, and he ran over, but before he got there, the guy drove away. I have a fast car. I went for a ride today in a Coast Guard cutter, and it was a trifle rough. A trifle rough, that's a nautical expression meaning very invigorating, and don't crowd, I was at the rail first. I won't say there was much of a breeze, but it was the first time I ever spit in my own eye. And they let me shoot one of their 5-inch guns. I don't want to brag and say I hit anything, but you know the City Hall here at Long Beach? Well, it looks just as nice as San Pedro. Yes, sir, men of the Coast Guard, that wraps it up for now. It's been great visiting all you fellas. You know, Coast Guard has always meant tough men and tough little cutters who tackle the oceans on stormy nights to rescue shipwrecked sailors, who bust up icebergs in our shipping lanes and keep friendly beacons burning in lighthouses from New England to the Golden Gate. Always a great name from the Atlantic to the Pacific. Today, it's a great name from Italy to the Marshall Islands. For it's the Coast Guard that races up to those beachheads to deliver the fighting Marines, and the Coast Guard that has kept Uncle Sam's harbors free of major catastrophe the past 2 years, guarding harbors and vessels against accident and sabotage to set an amazing wartime record of port security and speed shipping on its way to the battlefronts. And it's the Coast Guard that's in there beside the tankers and troop ships, tossing ash cans in the U-boats and taking on anything the enemy puts in their way. You know, they got a little motto in the Coast Guard, Semper Paratus, always ready. And mister, whenever there's a tough job to do, you'll find the Coast Guard always ready and willing and able to do it. Thanks, fellas. So long, boys.

very much for coming to our concert. I would like to request that if you would please leave the hall in an orderly fashion so that we don't have any problems. Bring the band on down behind me, boys. This is an important public service announcement. I don't want to have the police injuring you on the way home. Be nice when you leave the place so you don't have any trouble.

0: of July. There's a crisis in midterm America. While the specter of skeletal terror grins at us from every lamppost, an old figure, very well-loved, historic even, has reappeared, thrown his hat into the ring for a key House seat. In fact, he threw his head into the ring as well, the eyes bugging out as if on springs. Yes, the Duck, Daffy Duck, big star of an age long past, when thousands of women in Burbank drew repetitive pictures of him exploding instead of however it is they do things nowadays. He's running, running for his political life. Do you think he can succeed, I ask you, Tony Wallaby?
1: Well, Mick, according to last week's box office grosses, we Americans would rather have an Austrian with gigantic pecs rather than a cartoon duck starring for us in the Senate. And I say, good on
2: wait
1: to
2: minute,
1: them.
2: Wait a minute. Just because this canard isn't Austrian doesn't mean he isn't human. A duck has a heart, a gizzard, tasty legs.
3: Eat it, Alarange, Eleanor. A duck, a cartoon duck isn't human. That eliminates the human factor, and that's to his advantage, and I think he's got a real chance.
1: That's right. He's a winner.
0: Wrong. All of you are wrong. The answer is he hasn't got a chance in hell. If he were a real duck, not a lot of drawings of a duck going by real fast, he might have a chance, politics being what they are. Next topic. Hold down in a handbasket. Yeah. Top government officials in Washington will not leave their beds after the FBI announced that terrorists were said to be targeting, get this, anyone with over $1 million wearing a suit. Dick Cheney, undisclosed, laying low. The president himself said to live in his jammies. Query for all of you. Can a government function effectively from bed, I ask you, Eleanor?
2: Well, Mick, I think this is just ridiculous. W would do a better job walking in his sleep. It's when he's awake that we've got a problem. Now, I don't care how much soft money he's got in his mattress.
3: Come on, I do all my best work in bed.
1: That's not what your old lady told me.
3: Tony.
1: Yeah?
3: Get a wife.
0: Eleanor is right.
2: All right. Hmm?
0: What? Right, a sleeping bush gathers no moss. Big Finish group, patriotism, where are we? Scale of 1 to 10, 1 being Osama bin Laden and 10 being, say, The Rock. Andy.
4: 2, Eminem.
0: Stupid. Eleanor.
2: 5, Martha Stewart.
0: Ridiculous. Tony.
1: I'm going for a birdie with an 8, Tiger Woods.
0: You're in the rough on that one, Tony. You're all wrong. The answer is 11, Bill Maher, Super Patriot. That's it. Bye. Bye. Eleanor, you're driving me home.
3: All right, great.

0: Yeah, today, as you may know, is the president's birthday, right?
1: Yeah.
0: Do you think maybe, or was it yesterday?
1: Yesterday.
0: Was it yesterday? Well, I'm in great shape. I'm a little behind the times.
1: Yesterday was the president's birthday, Dan.
0: Do you think maybe we could get that whole crowd singing happy birthday, Mr. President?
1: Hey, that's great, Dan. Everybody hold on now. Scotzo's with you. And the crew down there on Park Avenue, everyone listening to WABC, even though it's one day late, let's sing happy birthday to President Johnson. All right, listen up. Here we go.
0: You better lead him, Scott.

0: What?
1: I'll tell you what, we're gonna lead that again. All right, everybody, everybody down there on Park Avenue, we all had the same idea. Now, if you'll start at the same time I do, we'd like for the thousands of Beatle fans on Park Avenue in New York City who are listening to WA Beatles, obviously, and we're way up in the hotel near the Beatles. Now, all of us are going to sing Happy Birthday to President Johnson, and I'll start it off. Happy birthday to you.
2: Happy birthday.

0: grand, grand.
1: Too much, the greatest, Dan.
0: Hey, Scott, what's new?
1: let me tell you, Ace.
0: Beauty.
1: I'll tell you what, Ringo's going to be here very shortly now. We just got word.
0: Yeah, good, good. Maybe
1: we'll have to have Ringo wave a shoe or a hat out the window.
0: Yeah. Think maybe you get him to throw a tie out there to the crowd down below? Would they like to get one of Ringo's ties down there, do you think? I think so, yeah.
1: Dan, hold on just a minute. Number one, Bruce is here. Number two, we have someone else, too, that wants to say something. Bruce?
2: Good. Okay, hi, Dan. This is Cousin Bruce Morrow here, our beautiful WABC radio studio in Delmonico Hotel. We're just on the phone with Cousin Derek, one of the people that travel with the fabulous Beatles. And Ringo, well, they're getting him ready right now, and maybe a few more surprises. You people all over America and, of course, on Park Avenue are going to be hearing Fabulous Beatles live on WABC radio. Scotty?
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3: 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How about it? Thank you, you lovely people.
1: All right, now, you Beatle fans, I'll tell you where that went. Not only to the Beatles' home in England, but to 122 countries around the world. Say hello. Hi, Dan. Listen,
0: yeah, Scott.
1: I'll tell you what. When you get back there now, everybody's quiet on Park Avenue. They're waiting. And when you play a Beatle record, they're going to be swinging and singing. And Ringo will be on the air with us in just a few minutes. That's all.
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0: boy, calling home to his mother. Take it, Jerry.
1: God, I thought it was his hairdresser.

0: for coming in.
1: I'm gonna come all back here, please.

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Oh, what is that you got? Just see, boys. See you in the front.

on the border of the small European principality of Flame. Divided during the Second Great War by bitter political strife into the Communist People's Republic of Plop-Flem, or Complop, and the democratic oligarchy of Hoch-Flem, a fabulous, glowing casino and glittering safety deposit box for the international jet set. Here, on this very spot, very near this very spot, loomed the ancient battlements of Castle Flame, within which was set the rousing and terrible Elizabethan popular classic favorite, often attributed to Shakespeare, Anything You Want To. Now, 400 years ago, this modern urban motorway and beautiful Flameland state lottery building were gone. Were not here. And in their place were courage, thirst for power, and a primitive open sewer system running to the sea. Against this muted background, our author wrote this play. Perhaps he, like so many others like him, was similar to the members of companies of itinerant performers drawn to the city by plague, prostitution, and all penury. Indeed, one could well imagine the prologue to this play being spoken upon the spot where I now stand. And, perhaps both of us, and you too, would feel more comfortable over here with our backs against this ancient, modern billboard. And if we cock an ear, can we not hear the music of an ancient...

0: city. 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
1: She said you look a lot like
0: Comrade Twitty. 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
1: This one's for you,
0: all right? You better remember it, too, baby, all right?
1: Joe, we're going to send this song out to you.
0: That's right.

0: And now, the Fire Sign Theater presents a golden hit from the 30s.
1: It's gold! Eureka! You don't smell bad yourself!
0: The immortal Sesame Mucho.

0: a recitation showing the depths of a well, the depth of the ocean. How high is the sky? I don't know.
1: All right, you want to do a recitation?
0: I would like to share with you a recitation. As each man is a castle in the world, each man's deepest emotions are hidden beneath the boiling blood of his veins and the soul of his heart. I unburden and take the shackles off and take the tents down and clean the cages. I'd like to share with
1: My brother would like to share with you a poem that he's written. It's a recitation. He's written, I mentioned he's written numerous poems. I never thought it would come to this.
0: It's a poem of love, Dickie.
1: It's a poem of love. It should be very funny, so...
0: It is a serious poem of love.
1: I want you to pay strict attention so we could all laugh together at the end of it.
2: Yeah, well, I'll tell you one thing.
1: When you think of it...
2: Shut up! I share poems of love.
1: All right. I'm giving you a chance.
2: I bear my soul.
1: Just shush. I'm giving you a chance. May we have ballad lights, please?
0: I'm going to be sorry you ever say anything about this. Maestro music. Music, maestro.

You love me for loving you, and you are you because I do. And I love you for loving me, and I am me because of you. So much with us in love are we, so much in love with us are we. You kiss me for kissing you, and you are you because I do. And I kiss you for kissing me, and I am me because of you. So much with us in love are we. You could kiss you and I could kiss me. How about that?

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'Cause his money used to go like it had wings. When he had queens, somebody else had kings, and every night he'd just sit there donating all his coin. He'd say, "Boys, now I'm gonna play it right tonight. I'm gonna watch them cards and I'm gonna play them tight. And then when I come in there, son, my hand's gonna be a peep." Well, he played them tight, but after a while he done lost himself a considerable pile. So he got mad, he stood up and he made this little speech. "Now, boys, you see this razor? Well, I had it sharp just today. Now, I'm coming in here with my rules that everybody gonna follow when they play. Now, you, Clyde,

down in there. 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Yeah, you know you can bet your last dollar Katie May will treat you right. Yeah, you know I try to get that woman everything in the world she need. 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You know she walks just like she got oil wells in her backyard. 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
1: She said you look a lot like.

Stardate 2434.2. First Officer's Log. On a routine patrol flight in the Milky Way galaxy, I discovered on our space sensors an unidentified planet careening wildly in an eccentric solar orbit. I ordered an immediate investigation and, with much difficulty, maneuvered our ship for a temporary orbit. Upon beaming down to the planet's surface, all I could see were ruins. Ruins of some type of civilization. Crumbled buildings, deserted streets, charred vegetation, all covered with a thick layer of dust, which our scanners indicated as intensely radioactive. I proceeded to make a thorough survey of the area. According to my calculations, I could tell that some recent phenomenon or holocaust had occurred and destroyed whatever advanced civilization had existed on the planet. I found no sign of life. As I made my way back to the ship, I heard a sound. It came from a cellar in one of the nearby buildings. Carefully and slowly, I found my way to the source and discovered a human being. Or rather, what once was a human being. A scarred, disfigured man lying in the rubble. When I questioned him, he told me that this had once been a great world. They had abundance and plenty. Intelligence, beauty, love. There was enough for everyone who lived there. But the inhabitants were never satisfied. They wanted more. They wanted everything. And they started to quarrel amongst themselves. They could not live in peace. And they tried to destroy each other. In doing this, they destroyed everything. Their abundance, their plenty, their own intelligence, their beauty, their love. He told me that so far as he knew, he was the only living thing left, but that he knew he was dying. When I asked him the name of the planet, he replied, "We called it..."

that love can really sting you.

0: together gossip.
1: I've just seen that so-called ladybug spreading her love much too freely.
0: Christopher David left Gertie Green with envy, 'cause a ladybug had love that she had not.

0: awfully close to the missing bank money last time. Close, but not near enough, for Boris Badenov, disguised as a lady moose, made off with a satchel full of swag, leaving our two heroes with an identical valise containing three pairs of socks and a peanut butter sandwich.
1: Well, I only got one thing to say.
2: What's that?
1: Halfie's on the sandwich.
0: Little did our friends know that as they munched the sandwich, they were the target of three pairs of sinister eyes belonging to the light-fingered 5-2.
3: Is that the satchel three-finger?
4: Yeah, but where's the double-crossing baby face?
5: These guys must have knocked him off.
3: Well, let's swipe the suitcase and then blast him.
4: How about blasting him first and then swiping the suitcase?
0: Meanwhile, Babyface Braunschweiger, alias Boris Badenov, had reached the Frostbite Falls Railroad Station.
6: Quick, what time leaves the next train for Skinnyapolis?
3: He should be along about 5:30.
6: Good, I'll wait.
3: You want to buy a ticket?
6: You said it, kiddo, and I'll pay for it with this.
3: Of course. Here you are.
6: Just a minute, chum. You forgot to give me mine change.
0: And under the menace of Boris's weapon, the clerk had to hand over the entire receipts for the day.
6: Not bad. Here's a tip for crooks and bandits everywhere. Next time, try the train.
0: Meanwhile, a short distance away, the three hoodlums were creeping nearer and nearer our friends.
1: That was mighty tasty, Rocky. Any seconds on the peanut butter sandwiches?
2: I don't think so, but let's look.
0: And Rocky opened the straw valise.
2: Nothing left but three pairs of socks, Bullwinkle.
1: I'd rather have a sandwich.
2: Well, let's get back to town, Bullwinkle.
5: You see that slug? The money's gone.
3: Yeah, that means Babyface has pulled a triple cross.
4: Well, do I blast them?
5: Of course not. They don't have the money.
4: Oh, I could use a pair of socks.
5: Never mind. We gotta find Babyface.
0: But back at the train station, Babyface was gazing up the track, waiting for the next train out of town.
6: I thought you said train was due 4:30.
3: Jeez.
6: 4:30 or 5:30?
3: 5:30 October.
6: October? Raskolnikov.
3: But it'll be right on time, give or take a week.
6: A week? Oh, boy. I could run to Skinnyapolis quicker than that.
0: And grabbing his suitcase full of loot, Boris started off down the tracks. But in a moment, he had spotted something that brought him to a halt. For there on the siding was a small handcar. In a few seconds, Boris was pumping the handcar toward the big city and safety.
6: Yeah, he sort of do-it-myself railroad.
0: Little did he know that just ahead was a grade crossing where Rocky and Bullwinkle were just preparing to pass over the tracks.
1: Just a second, Rocky.
2: What is it, Bullwinkle?
1: Can't be too careful crossing railroad tracks, you know. You always stop, look, and listen.
2: Bullwinkle, are you all right?
1: I'm not making book on it, but I think so.
0: Yes, Bullwinkle's mighty frame had survived the impact. Not so the handcar.
2: Gee, Bullwinkle, it's a total loss.
1: And here's the fellow that was on it.
2: It's that gangster. He's unconscious.
1: You know, I'll bet his first words when he comes to will be, "Where am I?"
2: How come?
1: That's what I always say.
0: But just then, Boris's eyes opened and he said,
6: "Stick him up."
2: Well, that's different, Bullwinkle.
1: Yeah, but it's not much of an improvement.
2: But we haven't done anything, Mr.
6: Braunschweiger. Babyface Braunschweiger.
2: Haven't we met before, Mr. Babyface?
6: Have we met before? Oh, boy. But we're not going to meet again.
1: How can you be sure? It's such a small world.
6: Yeah, but you won't be in it.
0: Well, is Boris really going to finish off our heroes? And if so, what will happen to our show? Be with us next time for Boris Badenov and his friend.
7: Beep, beep, beep. Thunderbird. Beep, beep.

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Around Dodge City and in the territory on West, there's just one way to handle the killers and the spoilers, and that's with a U.S. Marshal and the smell of gun smoke.

0: Smoke, starring William Conrad. The transcribed story of the violence that moved west with young America. And the story of a man who moved with it.
1: I'm that man. Matt Dillon, United States Marshal. The first man they look for and the last they want to meet. It's a chancy job, and it makes a man watchful and a little lonely.

0: Damn cussed smile if you make me so mad. 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Honest and truth. Honest. I swear too good as Mr. Dillon, there's times a man's got to choke his word right back down in his craw to keep him starting up a ruckus.
1: Oh, what's the trouble, Chester?
0: What? There's a fellow over at the Dodge House, a traveling drummer out of Baltimore, and you know what he said?
1: Now what'd he say?
0: He said they got a railroad train over there in England somewheres that goes 150 miles in 3 hours flat.
1: Oh, is that so?
0: He said they'll have trains like that here one of these days, going clean across the country. In 30 or 40 years, according to him, a man can get on one in New York City and get off a week later in San Francisco.
1: You don't say.
0: Well, now, you don't believe that, do you, Mr. Dillon?
1: Well, I guess we'll just have to wait and see, Chester.
0: Well, I don't believe it. A human body just ain't built to go that fast. It'd get a man's innards all out of whack, choke him to death trying to breathe.
1: Maybe.
0: The good Lord wanted a man to go 50 miles an hour.
1: He'd have put wheels on him.
0: Well, yeah.
2: Good morning, Matt. Hello, Chester.
1: Oh, come on in, Doc.
2: Oh, my, I just been at the livery stable, Matt.
1: Well, what's the matter? Is Ma sick?
2: No, it's old Crowbait Bob. Ma's Grimmick's been letting him sleep in the hayloft in return for helping with the chores.
1: Yeah, I heard he has.
2: Well, old Crowbait took sick in the night sometime. He couldn't get up this morning.
1: Oh, what's wrong with him?
2: Yeah, nothing that 30 years off his age wouldn't cure. And 1,000 or so less bottles of rot-gut whiskey.
1: Well, if he's sick, we ought to get him out of that hayloft.
2: Well, but I can't figure any place to move him. He wants to see you, Matt. Right away.
1: See me? What for?
2: Well, I wouldn't say. But he claims it's mighty important. It's something he wants to do before he dies.
1: Before he dies?
2: I'm just trying to make him comfortable, Matt. That's all I can do.

0: Well, as far as I'm concerned, Marshal, you're the only man in Dodge City that's worth the hoot and the holler. Except Moss Grimmick. Why, but for him and... Marshal, I'm a goddamn liar.
1: What do you mean, bud?
0: Oh, there's lots of nice folks here. Of course there is. I reckon the only ones I'm really talking about is that highfalutin niece of mine and that sneaky old husband of hers.
1: And I was wondering, Bob, if maybe we ought to let Ruth and Elbin know about your being sick.
0: No, sir, no. Let them know nothing. Let them sit out there in the precious ranch and rot. They ain't showed me no care for years.
1: Yeah. Well, it's up to you, I guess.
0: Marshal, the reason I sent for you is because I want to make my will.
1: Make a will?
0: Oh, I know. It don't seem likely a worthless old coot like me would have a reason to, but that's where you're wrong.
1: Well, Bob, I'll do whatever I can, you know that.
0: I only got one thing to leave. Let's see, it's here. Yes. It's right here in this here leather box. I want you to take care of it for me, Marshal. See that it ain't open till after I'm gone.
1: Ah, Bob, that'll probably be years from now.
0: No, you don't know. Doc's trying to fool me, too, but I know where I stand.
1: All right, Bob, I'll take care of it for you. Look, Doc's gone after a rig, and we're going to move you over to the jail, huh? At least you'll be warm there, and there'll be somebody with you. And I'll write up a will of some kind, and you can sign it.
0: Yeah, much obliged to you, Marshal. That there box is mighty valuable. And I want to be sure the right party gets it.
1: Sure. What does it go to, Bob?
0: It goes to Miss Kitty.
1: What? Kitty Russell?
0: Yep. Yeah, she's a fine girl, Marshal. Just a gall darned angel, that's what she is. Just a gall darned

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1: Make today!

0: Oh, I've been looking for you, Matt.
1: Hello, Kitty. Ah, how does it feel to be an heiress?
0: Oh, stop it. That's all I've been hearing for the last 3 hours. How's the old man, Matt?
1: We got him moved over to the jail, Kitty. Fixed up a cell for him. And Chester's staying there this evening to look after him.
0: Must be terrible to know you're dying. Be all alone like that with nobody of your own.
1: Yeah. I asked him about sending for his niece, Ruth Gudler, and her husband, but he was dead set against that.
0: And I don't blame him. Not the way they've treated him.
1: Yeah. Seems like they might have done something for him.
0: They could have found a place for him out there on the ranch. So he drank too much. Maybe he had a reason to drink.
1: Yeah, maybe.
0: Maybe he is worthless. But he never meant any harm to anyone.
1: No. Crowbait's all right. I didn't know that you and him were so thick, though.
0: I treated him like a human being, that's all.
1: No.
2: Good evening, Mac.
1: Hello, Doc.
2: Well, Kitty, I hear you're about to inherit $1 million.
0: That's foolishness, Doc. Old Bob never had 2 quarters to rub together.
2: Never can tell now.
1: Well, at least you get it, Kitty, whatever it is.
0: Well, I wish he hadn't done it, Matt. I didn't expect any payment.
1: Payment for what?
0: Nothing. Forget it.
2: Matt, you mean you didn't know?
1: Didn't know what, Doc?
0: Doc, you keep quiet.
2: Where do you think Crowbait's been getting his meals?
1: What? Suppose Moss, the delivery stable, was feeding him.
2: Moss has been letting him sleep there, is all.
0: Doc, if you don't...
2: Why, Kitty's been feeding him for the last 2 years.
1: Kitty, is this true?
0: All right. What of it? They waste enough food here in the Long Branch to feed 10 men like him. Didn't cost me anything. It was just... Oh, come on, let's have a drink.

0: Well, how's it going, Chester?
1: Fine, Mr. Dillon. We got visitors.
0: Good evening, Miss Cutler. Alvin. What brings you people into town?
2: You know dang well what brings this much.
3: Poor Uncle Robert laying back there sick to his death, maybe. And this upstart saying we can't see him.
4: Yeah. Upstart? Well, I'll be
0: now just take it easy, Chester. Take it easy. Poor old Uncle Robert, would that be Crowbait Bob by any chance?
2: Marshal, now you're insulting a dear relative of my wife.
3: What a thing to call Uncle Robert. Why, we had no idea he was took down and ailing this way.
0: No, I don't suppose you did, since you haven't spoken to him in the last 5 years.
2: Well, that was just a family misunderstanding, Marshal.
3: When one's own kin is took bad sick, a body'd be mighty heartless if they didn't let bygones be bygones.
0: Yeah, sure.
3: Well, I even brung him some nice chicken broth and baked him an egg custard pie.
0: That's real thoughtful of you, Miss Gutler. You must have heard the rumors.
3: Rumors?
0: About him turning out to be wealthy.
3: Why, we haven't heard a thing.
2: That dance hall girl ain't getting 1 cent, Marshal. No, sir. We'll take her to court.
0: Why don't you do that, Alvin, if you know some way of beating a legal will?
2: Well, he was out of his mind.
0: Doc and I'll

0: very different.
1: We demand to see him. Right this minute.
0: I'm sorry. He left orders against it.
1: Well, then take that food back to him and tell him who brung it. That'll change his mind.
0: All right. Chester.
2: Yes, sir?
0: Take this back to the cell, will you?
2: All right. He's asleep for a little while.
0: Well, if he's asleep, just leave him.
2: All right, sir.
1: You be sure and tell him we brung it.
3: Oh, I'll hire a brass band and tell the whole country to come.
4: Now, Marshal, you know that's a terrible thing. A woman like that to undermine a man's feelings for his own kinfolk.
0: Look, Elbin, if you want to do something for him, why don't you pay off some of his bills around town?
1: Pay off his bills?
0: That's right. $10 or $15 to Moss Grimmick, $20 or so to Wilbur Jonas at the general store.
1: Why don't he pay him himself if he's got
4: now,
1: all
4: wait
1: that
4: a minute,
1: money.
4: Ruth. It might just make him stop and think twice if we was to pay him off.
1: Pay out good money on bills, that worthless old
4: coot. Shut up, Ruth. All righty, Marshal. We won't bother you no longer. We'll be going now.
1: Elbin, what are you...
4: Come on, Ruth. Good night, Marshal.
5: Mr. Dillon.
0: Huh? What's wrong, Chester?
5: You better find Doc in a hurry, Mr. Dillon. That old man don't look too good.

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0: It's America's fastest growing cigarette.

0: It's a mighty good pie, Mr. Dillon. Even if old Miss Guttler did bake it.
1: Yeah, it looks real good, Chester.
0: Makes a man feel kind of funny eating it, though.
1: No?
0: Well, I reckon old Crowbait wouldn't want to go to waste.
1: No, I don't think he would.
0: I wonder what is in that box, Mr. Dillon.
1: I don't know. We'll find out as soon as Kitty comes over.
0: Died in his sleep, Doc said. Peaceful as anything. If you really ain't gonna eat that last peach pie...
1: I haven't eaten any of it, Chester. Well, why don't you finish it, huh?
0: Yeah, it oughtn't to go the way he started.
1: No. Mm. Oh, Kitty. Kitty, come on in.
2: Doc told me, Matt. I'm real sorry.
1: Yeah, I'm not kidding.
2: Poor old fella. Well, I hope he had a good life somewhere back along the line. His last years sure weren't very happy.
1: Well, here's a box, Kitty. It's all yours.
2: I wish he hadn't done it, Matt.
1: Why not?
2: Oh, I don't know. Looks like I did things for him just because I expected something. I just felt sorry for him, that's all.
1: Well, I wouldn't count any chickens ahead of time.
2: I don't even care what's in it. It's just that I...
3: Marshal!
1: Oh, come in, Elvin.
3: Marshal, you tricked us.
4: All that good hard cash paid out for...
1: You folks acquainted with Miss Kitty Russell here?
2: I know who they are, Matt.
1: Yeah. How do you figure I tricked you, Elvin?
3: How do I... Well, them bills are his. I paid out $86.40 in that old soak before I run into Doc, found out he'd died. And him without even knowing what we'd done for him.
2: You ought to be ashamed of yourselves.
4: Oh, mighty fine talk for you, doing his kin out of what's rightfully there.
2: Oh, you beady-eyed old goat.
4: Why are you little hussy on us?
1: All
4: you can do is whine.
1: All right, settle down. So you think I tricked you, huh, Alvin?
3: Well, you don't think I'd have paid them bills if I knowed he was that far gone.
1: I thought I was giving you a chance to do something decent for once in your lives.
4: We ain't responsible for his debts.
1: No, not legally.
3: Well, now he's gone and died. He left all his wealth to this here woman.
4: The way I hear, that box is full of diamonds and emeralds.
1: Whatever it's full of, it belongs to Kitty, so you may as well forget it.
3: Forget it? When a fortune that's rightfully ours is laying right there on that table and about to slip through our fingers... You get your hands up, Marshal. You too, Chester.
4: Elvin,
1: that was a real foolish move you just made.
3: You know.
1: Now, you hand over the gun.
3: Stay back, Marshal. I'll shoot.
1: Elvin, I said hand over the gun.
3: Marshal, so help me, if you take one more step... Oh,
4: you hit him! You hit Elvin!
1: All right, drag him back and lock him up, Chester.
0: Yes, Mr. Dillon. All right, come on.
4: You're locking up Elvin?
1: Assault with a deadly weapon. Judge Bentle figure it's worth about $100 in good hard cash, Miss Guttler. And court's at 10 in the morning if you want to be there.
4: But what'll I do tonight?
1: Why don't you get yourself a room over at the Dodge House and meditate on your sins?
4: My sins?
1: Good night, Miss Guttler.
4: Oh.
1: Well... Now, I suppose you want to take a look at your diamonds and emeralds, huh, Kitty?
2: Can't we just burn it, Matt? Not even open it?
1: Crowbait wouldn't have wanted you to do that.
2: Yeah, well, I know. But...
1: Anyhow, you got too much curiosity to do something like that, and you know it.
2: Well, you win, Matt.
1: Okay, let's see now. Yeah, I guess if we break the seal on the catch, there we go.
2: Matt, it's full of banknotes.
1: Yeah. Confederate banknotes, Kitty.
2: Well, what do you know? You suppose he thought they might fight the war over again someday, Matt?
1: Maybe. Now, wait a minute. There's something underneath it.
2: Oh, what is it, Matt?
1: It's an Army medal. Bravery in Action Field Citation. Awarded to Lieutenant Robert Danford Conroy.
2: So that was his name.
1: For conspicuous heroism during the storming of Chapultepec Heights, September 13, 1847. Signed, General Winfield Scott, Commander-in-Chief, United States Expeditionary Forces in Mexico.
2: Here's a silver dollar, Matt.
1: Uh-huh. Well, at least that's worth something.
2: Look.
1: It's a ribbon.
2: Silk hair bow. Tied to a curl. Lock of hair. Matt, I wonder who she was.
1: Well, whoever, it was a long time ago.
2: Metal, a curl, dollar, a box full of worthless paper. Story of a man's life, Matt.
1: Yeah. And there have been worse stories.
2: Well, I'll keep the curl and the medal. And you know something?
1: What?
2: We'll spend the dollar on a drink.
1: All right, Kitty, I think I'd please him. Come on.

0: In a moment, our star, William Conrad. Every year in America, property losses through fire amount to around $800 million. And 90% of these fires are caused by human carelessness. We put a match to $720 million bills every 12 months unnecessarily. Every 20 seconds, fire breaks out somewhere in the United States. Three fires will start while this announcement is being read. The cost in human life is even more shocking than the property losses. 11,000 people die every year in fires, and thousands more are severely burned and disfigured for life. These losses do not have to continue. Each of us can protect his home from fire by following these simple safety rules. Don't smoke in bed. Clean out flammable debris and have it carted away. Repair or replace worn and defective electrical equipment. Use cleaning fluids that won't burn. In other words, don't give fire a place to start. This has been a CBS Radio public service announcement.
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0: Gunsmoke, produced and directed by Norman McDonald, stars William Conrad as Matt Dillon, U.S. Marshal. The story was specially written for Gunsmoke by Les Crutchfield, with editorial supervision by John Meston. 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
1: This is the Falling Star Network.

What was that? Shortwave. Take it down, quick. What's it say? shut up. What'd that mean? You too? Quiet, numbskulls. I'm broadcasting.

0: And there he goes, Lawrence Welk.
1: Is that Lawrence Welk?
0: That was Lawrence Welk.
1: That was pretty good. I like that.
0: Welcome, ladies and gentlemen.
1: Oh, I don't like that.
0: Another Grits radio show here on WBCQ from Monticello, Maine, the United States of America. Right now, we have to turn down the monitor speaker. There we go. So I get a fix on what's going on.
1: Hello, everyone out there.
0: Not that I generally know what's going on.
1: Yes, you do. You're good
0: but,
1: at that.
0: But we're here for an hour. That's all I know, folks.
1: Yep.
0: We've got a bad movie. We've got a bad song. We've got some interesting stuff that you won't hear.
1: We've got a double feature, honey.
0: We do. We do. Arch Hall Jr.
1: Oh,
0: and
1: yeah.
0: Send your responses to gritsradio@pmlol.com.
1: Arch
0: Enjoy
1: Hall
0: some
1: Jr.
0: tunes.

This is Ravi Shankar. As I travel around the world, I feel that the young people are searching for the means with which to attain peace, happiness, and spiritual awareness. Why not get high on life itself without using any drugs? You young ones, you have the elixir of life. You don't need hard drugs to make your life more meaningful.

0: drinking that whiskey, throwing them damn empty fists on the goddamn grass. I run over one the other day with a pickup truck. It was a pain in the ass, man.
1: I'd like to ask Merle to do some that fine finger picking he does on one of the old American ballads. This one, I really have no idea how old it is. It's one called The Banks of the Ohio.

0: Exactly. 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
1: Yeah, I see your point, but this bad guy stuff's kind of hard work. What do you say we get a real job? Go straight. Huh? Earn an honest living.
0: Charlie!

0: Let's do it. What's your excuse, Charlie?
1: Well, I tell you, a brain like you needs muscle to make the action richer. A brawny goon, a dark saloon is why I'm in the picture. Breaking arms and burning barns and springing you from the can is why you need a guy like me.

0: Maybe we can slash some tires in the parking lot on the way out.
1: I love that That's song.
2: Like, slash the tires in the parking lot on the way out.
1: Why not?
2: That's right. There's Riders in the Sky, folks. That's one of my favorite songs
1: Pretty
2: ever.
1: Funny, yeah.
2: It really is, Riders in the Sky. Somebody's got to do it.
1: Yep, they
2: it's
1: do.
2: It's a dirty job, Val.
1: Yeah.
2: Somebody's got to do it, all right?
1: Somebody's got to do it. Yeah,
2: so
1: right.
2: What did you think of all of that business?
1: That was cool. I like that for George, that concept for
2: George.
1: Yeah,
2: well, I opened
1: so
2: it out with a Ravi Shankar anti-drug spot, of course. And then into Donnie Harrison, that was the concert for George. Handle with Care with Jeff Lynne and Tom Petty and, you know, the whole...
1: Tom.
2: Oh, yeah. Yeah. And, you know, Electric Light Orchestra, do you right after that? Black Pearl. Never heard of Black Pearl. Then Duke Robillard was the nice blues. And we, guess what?
3: 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We really like to look at those. And we'd like to introduce this segment as the Bad Movie Minute for each week on Grits Radio.
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5: I am Nicholas Meriwether, executive producer of a new motion picture I dare you to see, creating a new kind of realism, a suspense never equal. This contains 70,000 feet of film, reduced to the most terrifying 90 minutes ever made. The Sadist is coming to this theater, to this screen. The Sadist. A human volcano of unpredictable terror. Rejected by society. Twisted with mental anguish. Tortured by complexes. Man or monster, sane or insane, but driven to shock and kill. Of life, strange and terrifying, unfolds on the screen with such startling realism.
6: Come on, maybe the gun's empty. Come on, miss, I'm giving you a chance.
5: Such powerful suspense, you will forget it is on film and see him cold, stark. Inflicting pain, seizing revenge.
6: What? Eat the dirt. Taste it.
5: Giving only of his own driving passion to torment and twist the innocent, subject them to animal misery and kill. Torn from the front pages, flashed to the screen, with all the shock of a gun blast, comes the most suspenseful, terror-stricken motion picture in years. The Sadist is coming to bring you the most terrifying 90 minutes ever seen to this screen. The Sadist.
2: I don't know. Was it really the most terrifying 90 minutes you've ever spent?
1: No, it wasn't, but I'll tell you, it was really pretty good. I was 1964,
2: Yes, 1963, Arch Hall Jr. And we we saw it with Spies A-Go-Go, which was
1: opposite.
2: Such a bad movie, it doesn't even really deserve mention, other than the fact that it was kind of a comedy about the Cold War jazz.
1: Yeah, that type of thing. It was kind of dumb.
2: But this movie, The Sadist, was really pretty funny. It was a pretty good movie. Kind of a film noir thing. His makeup was over the top. He was really
1: way
2: it
1: over.
2: Reminded me of William Shatner going for 20, you know, on you.
1: I know, honey, but you know this guy only made 6 movies. He made them all before he was 21.
2: Yes,
1: his
2: he did.
1: Dad directed all
2: and
1: of
2: financed
1: them,
2: and all of them.
1: Finance, of course.
2: Yes.
1: And also was in a couple of them.
2: EGA, Wild Guitar, Spies A-Go-Go, The Sadist, Deadwood 76, and what was the other one?
1: Oh, I can't remember.
2: All right.
1: I didn't even know the man
2: email the answer to
1: GritsRadio
2: at PML. PMLOL.com.
1: No, actually, I thought it was a pretty good movie and worth it. That film noir was good.
2: It really was.
1: He was
2: it
1: over really the was. Top, but he was good. They gave him good props for that.
2: And there you go.
1: Yep.
2: Now it's time for the bad song of the week right here on Grits Radio. Yeah, we've got a... this one is for Jane Will of Lumpy Gravy Radio
1: Hi,
2: Show.
1: Jane.
2: And it's a crying in your beer drinking song. It's
1: We love these.
2: 1970, the year, but it's a Charlie Rich song.
1: Ah, yes.
2: Called My Mountain Dew.
1: Oh, yes, and then talk about Mountain Don't.
2: Well, okay. You know, don't even mention Mountain Don't. May Jay rest.

0: So what do you think, Val?
1: Oh, this is definitely crying in your beer.
0: Yeah, sure is. Well, it's not beer. He's talking about Mountain Dew, which you did not know.
1: I didn't know that was White Lightning.
0: Was White Lightning.
1: I should have known Mountain Dew, Southern. Yeah, I know. But, you know, Mountain Dew, that's all I can think of is Mountain Don't when I hear Mountain Dew. It's like you've wrecked it for me forever. It's a good thing I don't like that to drink.
2: Because it helps me forget about you.
0: Oh, that was perfect. That was perfect.
1: I will never forget it as long as I live. I love that song, too. Captain Granger does. I love that, right? He does that, right?
0: Yeah.
1: The Mountain Dew.
0: Well, you're talking about Lansdale Taxi?
1: Yes.
0: I don't know if anyone ever requested Lansdale Taxi before. Although, I may be wrong.
1: I think we ought to play it next week if it's all right with
0: you. Oh, sure.
1: All right.
0: Oh, of course we can do that.
1: Yeah,
0: we can do that.
1: Makes me laugh.
0: Absolutely. So what did you think of that bad song? That was pretty terrible.
1: I don't know. You know, like I said, all I can think of is that I can't even get past it, okay?
0: Okay, well,
1: all right, so
0: we have the yard sale song of the week.
1: Oh, that's good.
0: Coming right up, which is another one of those living guitars, you know, like I told you, the ones your parents brought home, thought they were cool.
1: Oh, yes, yes.
0: But this is more like Mars Bargain Land. This is actually pretty cool. Check it out, the Wabash Cannonball.

0: That was a UFO beaming back at you. Me and Eric Heisman was down in Mexico 2 weeks ago. We seen 40 of them flying in formation. They have got bases all over the world now, you know. They've been coming here ever since 1946, when the scientists first started bouncing radar beams off of the moon. And they have been living and working among us in vast quantities ever since. The government knows all about them.
1: Hello?
2: Yeah, I need to speak with Chanel Johnson, please.
1: Speaking.
2: Bo Rob Livingfield, calling from the Atlanta office of the U.S. Government Child Support and Support Agency office.
1: Uh-huh.
2: Well, I'm calling on the behalf of Antoine now. As you know, Antoine has been currently paying child support on the son that y'all have, the Dozer.
1: His name is Desjure.
2: Desjure, okay. Desjure, I got it. Did I say it?
1: They got white people in France. Desjure.
2: Desjure,
1: it's a French name, yes.
2: I don't know no white people in France. I don't even use French dressing, baby. I don't know nothing about that.
1: I don't care what kind of dressing you use, to be honest.
2: Now, Antoine came by our office and everything, and he's going to be planning to contest paternity of Desjure. He's saying that the baby ain't his. And what we're going to need you to do is go ahead and afford us back the last child support payment, because that paperwork got filed a little bit late.
1: Baby, you tell Mr. Antoine that he can kiss my ass for what it's worth. I'm not sending back shit. If anything, he needs to send me some more.
2: Now, first off, sweetheart, I appreciate if you give me the respect that a white man's due from a black woman, and I ain't got nothing to do.
1: That a white man is due from a black woman? Well, you got the right one, honey.
2: How old is the boy?
1: How old is my son? He's 7.
2: Oh, the boy is 7.
1: The boy, his name is Desjure. You know his name.
2: Dazzer? Yes, ma'am. Well,
1: no, Desjure. Don't get it twisted, sweetheart. Desjure is 7.
2: Desjure. I can't. Can I just say the boy? Because I can't.
1: No, you can't say the boy.
2: We're going to have to put some sort of lien on your loan and garnish your paycheck. You won't be able to buy no groceries. That's for damn sure.
1: Baby, you're not going to be able to garnish shit of mine, because, like I said, Desjure is his son.
2: On the complaint form he's got here that he filled out with our office over here in Georgia, on the complaint form, he said the boy doesn't have his teeth. So it's obvious.
1: He didn't have teeth when he was born. What the hell are y'all talking about?
2: Well, man, I can only go. He brought us a picture of his teeth, and brought us a picture of Dazzer's teeth.
1: His name is Desjure. How much has his teeth got to do with anything?
2: Well, ma'am, to be honest, I'm really not that fond of talking to your ass this today, because you're less than hospitable to me, and I've been nothing but kind and polite.
1: You haven't been nothing. You haven't been shit. You've been cussing and saying this, that, and the other.
2: Now, you know what the baby ain't Antoine's. You owe us 7 years in back child support for tricking the man.
1: First of all, the child is his.
2: Well, then why don't you bring the boy on over so we can get the blood test done?
1: Look, honey, the boy's not coming no damn well, okay?
2: Well, can you send us some of his blood? Can you put some of his blood in like
1: a... Are you with it? Something is really wrong with you.
2: Can you send us some of his blood in a Gatorade bottle? And we
1: I'm
2: can
1: not
2: just
1: sending
2: get
1: my child blood. No, it's crazy.
2: What I'm going to have to go ahead and do now, I didn't want to do this. I'm going to have to send the DHR people out there to check the stability of your home, because now I question whether or not the boy is even being raised right with somebody like you in his care.
1: Okay, Mr. White Man.
2: Chuck
1: you
2: Walker.
1: Are calling
2: ma'am, you offended
1: house.
2: Me.
1: Look, I don't care what your name is, honey. Like I said, Mr. White Man, you're calling my house. Like I said, if anything, he needs to send me some more money. I ain't sending him nothing.
2: Ain't nobody
1: that.
2: Sending you shit more money. You ain't doing nothing with that but taking it to the club or something, probably getting
1: drunk. First of all, you don't know anything about me. I don't go clubbing.
2: We be clubbing. Yay, yay.
1: It ain't no we be clubbing nothing. I don't club.
2: We be clubbing. We be clubbing. We be clubbing. Ain't that how the song go?
1: I don't know anything about the song.
2: Yay, yay.
1: Yeah, I don't listen to songs from the West Coast.
2: I'm going to contact one of our field agents, and when you catch up with one of our field agents, you can just go and meet up with one of our field agents at the 95.7 Jams radio station.
1: You got me.
2: Danielle Nichols put us up to prank phone calls.
1: I'm going to kick her ass, too, because she knows I play about my money.
2: His name is not Dazzle. His name is Dave Jewel. You have a great day.
1: All right, bye-bye.
2: Talk to you later. It won't be long.

0: Men, there's a drive-in movie full of juicy people. Wow!
1: It's a trap! Help! It's Pick! We've had it, men.
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0: All right. That's right. You'd light the pick inside the dashboard of your car when you were in the drive-in. So
1: burn
0: the mosquitoes. Yeah, right. And the ash would fall and melt the dashboard, you know. And then your father or whoever, you know, you borrowed the car from would be really pissed off at you.
1: Yeah.
0: You have to mow the lawn
1: for a month. Especially if you took off with the speaker still on the window.
0: Yeah. Oh, that broke the whole window.
1: Yeah, it did.
0: Because it wasn't tempered glass then, remember?
1: That's right.
0: Yeah, it would just snap right off, you
1: know.
0: And then not only would you get, you'd get killed all the way around.
1: Yeah. Well,
0: that was it.
1: Well, that's it. Shouldn't get the driving anyway, Brad.
0: You know, anyway, what's today? Today is Saturday.
1: Today's the 20th.
0: The 20th of June, 2020. We'll see you all next week.
1: Have a great week,
0: right here from Pepper Tree Campground, Connecticut, USA. See you, folks.
1: Bye-bye.
2: You can't do anything right, can you?
3: Boy, am I glad he's gone. Don't be afraid now, boys. But let's get out of here!
4: Shut that bloody bazooka up!
5: Can I have some more Valium? My nerves are shot.
6: You've had three already.
5: Oh, and they're not helping. I feel sick.
6: Maybe you shouldn't have washed it down with all that vodka.
7: Oh, no. In fact, if you need a ride home, I'll give you a ride home.
8: 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This is WBCQ.

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0: sausage. 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
1: No!
0: And you'll be here with your little food candy friends, strumming on a fucking banjo.
2: Hey, we didn't even know that it was gonna turn into a
0: student teacher. You're gonna go to hell, man! You can take all your student teachers, roll them up in a big blunt, fine, freaking strum away.
1: I don't know what you're saying! We'll you are out of control. You are drunk, man.
0: I'm not.
1: No, you are on crack.
0: I am on crack, but I am not drunk.
1: Stu,
0: I'm gonna be in Bethany with my hoot nanny wood plank man.
1: Yeah, yeah, you know what? You got me the smoke jangles. Who's the smoke jangles? Dance.
0: Oh, right. The Moxie Fest. Fuck yourself. Something like the Moxie guy.
1: So what? I can have a race. I can have a going down the street.
0: One guy in his car.
1: One guy in the car. I like eight people, man.
0: Eight guys in one car with one bottle of Moxie.
1: Yeah.
0: Ain't a festival.
1: Yeah, how many people you got at your festival, man?
0: One more than you.
1: Oh, yeah. Move it. Name them. Nine people. Go. Name them.
0: Fest.
1: 1, 2, 3, 4, 5, 6, 7, 8, 9. You need Plank 9 people.
3: Plank Fest.
1: One and their wife.
2: I'm
1: and they don't have to have wives or girlfriends.
0: How can you make...
1: We had wives and girlfriends.
0: How can you make rules to our festival?
1: Dude, you're trying to compare to mine.
0: I'm not comparing to apples and oranges.
1: No, it's not. As long as you know you can be upset about it.
0: How can you tell
1: me? No, you're upset.
0: You can't tell me what you want to the festival.
1: Never.
0: The sun. 1, 2.
1: Just want to keep talking. Because everything we just said for the past 10 minutes has gone out.

0: Where the hell are you? Put it away and get up here.
1: Where is Harry? Where is Harry?
0: Oh, there he is. Are you done rinsing it off now?

0: next?
1: It's time once again for the blinding, overpowering, bone-chilling adventures of Nick Danger, America's try-harder detective.
0: Another totally unslanted opinion from yet another editor of the Daily Feed.
2: This is Nick Danger reporting. Now you see, I've really grown tired of modern life. It's beginning to get to me. For instance, take this intermeshed web of communication spanning the globe like an electronic spider web. It may seem all right in theory, but it assumes that spiders have something interesting to say. In reality, all spiders want to talk to each other about is flies. Fly futures, fly margins, stockpiling flies, buying and selling flies, transporting flies, breeding and raising flies, slaughtering flies, triple witching hours of flies, loaning flies, borrowing against flies, building equity in flies, governing flies, managing flies, training flies, promoting flies to management positions, paroling flies, keeping flies from smoking crack, helping flies help themselves, educating flies, keeping flies in their place, and the ever-popular eating flies. Wouldn't want to leave that one out. It makes you wonder. It seems to me that everything's gotten too global, too interconnected, too complicated. Whatever happened to a world that was too big to understand? A world where a fly could hide. A world where the phone didn't ring every 5 seconds. Was that my phone? I better check my answering machine. I might have missed something important.
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0: Our story opens today in the quaint little hamlet of Frostbite Falls, Minnesota, the only town in the United States with more TV sets than people. The reason for this astounding fact is simple. This is the home of one of television's most sparkling personalities, Rocket J. Squirrel.
1: Take off your hat when you mention that name, mister.
2: We love Rocky.
1: He put Frostbite Falls on the map.
3: See, it's right here, under this period.
1: That's a fly speck, Quincy.
3: Oh, yeah. Well, I left my magnifying glass to home.
2: Hush! It's time for Rocky and his friends.
0: Well, of course, in Frostbite Falls, that's the magic word. And every TV set in town went on. In homes and restaurants and playpens and regular for real pens. Of course, all the TV sets need antennas, and the rooftops of Frostbite Falls are a riotous tangle of TV antennas of every shape and description. Or, at any rate, they were. Until one terrible day when...
4: Bah! The TV is bust!
5: Oh, nonsense, Carlisle. It just needs a little adjusting.
0: But no, the TV set was bust.
5: Come on, we'll dash over to the neighbor's house and look at their... Ooh! You come to our house?
3: Yeah, our TV is bust.
5: Great gobs of goo, it's an epidemic.
0: Sure enough, the panic-stricken citizens soon discovered that the entire town was without television. Quickly, they summoned their hero, Rocky the Flying Squirrel, and his pal, Bullwinkle the Moose.
6: What's that, Rock?
7: It's a summons.
6: What does that mean?
7: It means someone's in trouble.
6: I should have known.
1: Rocky, the whole town's TV is bust.
0: But just then, the sharp-eyed squirrel made a startling discovery.
7: Hey, look up there. There's your answer.
6: What do you mean, Rock? There's nothing there.
7: That's just what I mean.
6: It is?
7: Where are all the TV antennas?
6: Hey, that's right.
0: Sure enough, there was nothing left of that forest of television antennas but a lot of metal stumps.
5: Our lives are ruined.
0: Well, they were certainly changed anyway, for with no television and Frostbite Falls, the citizens had to find other things to do of an evening. They had to resort to such outmoded pastimes as taffy pulling, front porch swinging, jigsaw puzzles, and old maid. Some few citizens were even seen reading books.
6: We gotta do something, Rock.
7: Okay, let's get those antennas back up.
0: And in a dazzling aerial display, Rocky, with an armload of new antennas, zoomed low over the rooftops and speared them into place. But when Bullwinkle climbed up to fasten the wires on...
6: Heavens do, Betsy! They're all down again.
0: It was true. In spite of Rocky's efforts, there wasn't one antenna left standing in all of Frostbite Falls.
7: Well, there's only one thing to do, Bullwinkle.
6: Buy a book?
7: No, see the sheriff.
0: And a little later, Sheriff Wright was on the scene to examine the evidence.
1: What I'd like to know is, where would anybody put that many antennas?
7: What I'd like to know is, what would anybody want them for?
6: What I'd like to know is, what's happening to Peabody and Sherman?
1: Yeah. Well, let me see how the job was done. Uh-oh.
7: Were they sawed off, Sheriff?
6: Nope. Were they chopped off?
1: Nope.
7: Were they just busted off?
1: Nope.
6: Then?
1: I don't know quite how to say this, boys.
6: Try it in English first.
1: Those TV antennas was all bitten off.
7: Bitten?
6: You mean like with teeth?
1: Yes, like with teeth. Big, sharp, wicked teeth.
0: Who or what lies behind this frightening fact? Maybe we'll find out next time in Bullwinkle Bites Back or Nothing But the Tooth.

Around Dodge City and in the territory on West, there's just one way to handle the killers and the spoilers, and that's with a U.S. Marshal and the smell of shit.

0: Gunsmoke, starring William Conrad. The story of the violence that moved west with young America. And the story of a man who moved with it.
1: I'm that man. Matt Dillon, United States Marshal. The first man they look for and the last they want to meet. It's a chancy job, and it makes a man watchful and a little lonely.

Gunsmoke, starring William Conrad. The transcribed story of the violence that moved west with young America. The story of a man who moved with it. Matt Dillon, United States Marshal.

0: Ain't we never gonna make camp, Mr. Dillon?
1: We'll ask whoever's living in that cabin up ahead if there's any water around here, Chester.
0: Most likely there ain't. These settlers put up a cabin just anywhere and then start praying for rain.
1: Oh, we could have camped back on Smoky Hill River.
0: No, sir. I'd rather go dry. Just as long as we make Dodge by tomorrow night.
1: We'll make it.
0: I never seen such a place as that Fort Wallace, Mr. Dillon. Man could go plumb out of his mind living there.
1: Well, they don't build army posts for pleasure-loving people like you, Chester.
0: I've been in the army.
1: Oh? Like it?
0: Well, sir, we didn't always see eye to eye, me and the army, but at least I didn't get killed.
1: Well, that helps. I'll bet you look pretty bold in a uniform, Chester.
0: Oh, my, yes. I surely did.
1: I wonder if there's anybody home here. Hello?
0: Place looks deserted, Mr. Dillon.
1: Yeah. Here, hold my horse, Chester. I'll take a look.
2: Yes.

0: Ain't nobody home?
1: There's a man in here, Chester, lying on the floor.
0: What?
1: He's dead. Somebody killed him.

0: fire out now, Mr. Dillon?
1: Yeah, we better get started.
0: Looks like rain this morning.
1: That's too early to tell for sure.
0: Too bad we don't know that fellow's name, Mr. Dillon. Sure do hate to bury a man and not even put a marker on his grave.
1: Well, I'd rather know the name of the man that killed him.
0: Yeah. It's awful easy to get by with killing a man way out here.
1: Yeah, too easy.
0: Say, look over there, Mr. Dillon. Yonder comes a couple of riders.
1: Yeah, I see them.
0: What do you suppose they're carrying rifles for?
1: Stand over there, Chester, about 10 feet from me, huh?
0: Yes, sir.
1: And keep the hair out of your eyes.
2: Yes, sir, I will.

0: What are you men doing here?
1: Do you own this place?
0: I wouldn't live in a shack like that. We got a real house over on Turkey Bend. But that don't answer my question, mister. What are you doing here?
1: We found a dead man in the cabin there last night, so we stopped to bury him.
2: A dead man? That must have been Riley. What happened to him?
1: He got shot.
2: Who'd have shot a nice fellow like Bob Riley?
0: Maybe they done it, Deaver.
2: They probably did. You think we ought to hang him?
0: It'd be easier to shoot him and leave him here as a kind of a warning.
2: Yeah, good idea, Giles.
1: You move that rifle 1 inch, mister, and you'll die for it. Now go ahead, mister. You're calling it.
0: It ain't worth a chance. All right, mister, whoever you are, you and your friend get mounted and ride out of here.
1: You're Giles, huh? And Deaver?
2: That's right. We don't want people around here. Might get an idea to settle down. Now you two start riding, and right now.
1: Chester.
3: Yes, sir?
1: That coffee you made this morning was weak as well water. Get that fire going again and build some more, huh?
3: Okay, sir.
2: Sure got a lot of nerve, mister.
0: He don't even blink, Deaver. Look at him.
2: We'll be by here later, mister. We won't ride up so close next time. You better be nowheres around. Come on, Giles.
4: I almost stopped beating, Mr. Dillon.
1: It was two against two, Chester. We'd have made out all right.
4: Yes, I know, but it's the waiting that chills me. Say, you know something? I'll bet anything it was them that killed the fellow that lived here.
1: Maybe. And I'd sure like to know more about those two. But right now, we better get started for Dodge.
4: Yes, sir. I'll go get the horses.
1: Chester and I got mounted and rode maybe a mile and a half when we came across a sort of a camp. There was a man there, a tall man with long yellow hair and bright blue eyes that seemed always to be looking into the distance. He had a mule and an old wagon and some hogs that he kept in a well-built, partly covered pen. But he hadn't put up a shelter of any kind for himself, and it didn't look as though he was about to. We got down and walked over to where he was standing by a small fire.
5: Sit down, men. I got no coffee, but you're welcome to that pot of chicory. There's a spoonful of molasses in it.
1: Well, thank you, but we just stopped to say hello.
5: No need to hurry off, mister. My name's Obie Ridges.
1: Glad to know you, Ridges. I'm Matt Dillon, and this is Chester Proudfoot.
5: How you do? I don't meet many people out here.
1: Are you raising hogs?
5: All my life. Not here, though.
4: Where do you live, Ridges? You got a house somewhere?
5: Ain't lived in a house since I was 9 years old. I like it outside. I need a breeze.
1: Well, you're outside here, all right.
5: And I ain't gonna move, no matter what they say.
1: No matter what who says?
5: Them two fellas up on Turkey Bend.
1: Giles and Deaver?
5: Them's the one.
1: Tell me, Ridges, there's a cabin about a mile and a half north of here. You know the man that lives there, Riley?
5: He comes by here now and then.
1: Well, we buried him last night. Somebody shot him.
5: That's bad. That's real bad.
4: You better tell the law about it if you're going anywhere, mister. I don't hold with murdering a man.
1: Well, I'm a U.S. Marshal, Ridges.
5: That a fact? Well,
1: don't you ever get into Dodge?
5: Well, never have, but I'm going today.
4: What, in that wagon? It'll take you a week.
5: No, sir. I'm going horseback.
4: Well, I swear I don't see no horse.
5: Well, right out there, fella. Here he comes now. And there's Jim Branch leading him. Jim talked me into going to Dodge with him, but I know I won't like it. I'm just doing it for Jim's sake, kind of coddling him along, making him feel good.
1: Where does this Jim Branch live?
5: He's got a little place over west of here somewhere. Jim's nothing but a cowboy, Marshal. He'll be drifting on one of these days, kind of like me that way.
6: Hello?
5: Got company, Jim.
6: You ready to go, Obi?
5: I'm all dressed up like a sore thumb, can't you see?
6: What'd you do, change your socks?
5: This here is a U.S. Marshal, Jim. I forget his name.
1: My name's Matt Dillon. I'm glad to know you.
7: I'm just Proudfoot.
6: Well, how'd you do? You heading for Dodge, Marshal?
1: Yeah, we'll ride in with you if you like.
6: Good. This is a big day. I've been talking Obi into going to town for 3 months. He claims he don't like towns. Wait till he sees Dodge.
5: I'm happy right here with my hogs. I don't need no town.
6: Your hogs won't miss you. Well, let's get started.
5: I gotta be back in 3 days, Jim, like you promised. Them hogs will starve if I ain't.
6: You'll be back.
5: Oh, say.
6: What?
5: The marshal here tells me Riley got shot.
6: No.
5: Says Giles and Deaver done it.
1: Now, wait a minute, Richards. It looks like they did it, but if I could prove it, I'd be taking them in for trial right now.
6: Well, it's too bad you can't, Marshal. They're no good, them fellas.
1: Well, I can wait. They'll make a mistake sooner or later. But we better get going. It's 60 miles to Dodge.

0: Good evening, Kitty.
1: Sit down, Matt. Want a drink?
2: No, thanks. I just had dinner.
1: That reminds me. Fella brought me a dozen quail today.
2: Oh?
1: I can cook them for dinner tomorrow if you're going to be around.
2: Yeah, that sounds great. I'll be here.
1: They ought to be ripe enough by then.
2: You know, I never saw as many quail as there are this year. Riding in yesterday, we put up clouds up.
1: That Jim Branch seems like a nice fellow, Matt. Obie Ridges, too.
2: Yeah, they are, Kitty. They sure make a funny pair.
1: Maybe. But still, they're kind of like brothers. Look at them over there at the bar. Opie's getting spookier every minute he's here.
2: Obie likes it outdoors, right out on the ground.
1: I doubt he'll ever come into town again. Jim told me he still hasn't been able to get him to take a meal in a restaurant. He has to bring it outside for him. Says he can drink inside, but that's all.
2: Well, maybe we'd all be better off if we lived that way, Kitty.
1: Not me. I don't want to live like an animal.
2: Don't you?
3: Hello, Miss Kitty.
1: Hello, Jim.
3: Marshal, something bad's happened.
2: What, Jim?
3: Well, this fella here just rode into town from up north. Well, he come by Obie's camp. Marshal, somebody shot Obie's mule and burned up his wagon and killed all his hogs.
4: That's right, Marshal.
1: Oh, yeah. No.
2: Giles and Deaver again, huh?
3: Well, it's Obie I'm worried about. I never should have made him come to town, Marshal. He'll kill them fellas now. I know he will.
2: I'll ride out with you, Jim. Right now.

0: We will return for the second act of Gunsmoke in just a moment. But first,
1: this coming Tuesday night on most of these stations, CBS Radio turns John Lund loose on his latest case of yours truly, Johnny Dollar. In the Woodward, Manila matter, Dollar launches a search for a missing man and a missing fortune. And when the chips are all totaled up, the missing man and the missing money, each somewhat depleted, are accounted for. Don't forget, this Tuesday night at the Star's address, yours truly, Johnny Dollar.
0: Now, the second act of Gunsmoke.

0: I wanted to ride out to Obie Ridge's camp that night, but Obie insisted on staying in Dodge. He even tried to have a good time for Jim's sake. Next day, however, on the ride up, well, he just sat his horse and stared straight ahead and never said a word. We reached his camp after dark, and we could see his mule and his hogs lying there in the moonlight, and the remains of his wagon, charred and ghost-like. Now, there was nothing we could do then, so we lay down on the ground and went to sleep. But that was our worst mistake, as I discovered when Chester woke me next morning. Obie had disappeared, and he'd taken his rifle with him. We saddled up and rode for Turkey Bend.
1: How much farther is it, Jim?
2: Just beyond them trees, Chester. I told you Obie was going to kill these fellas, Marshal.
0: Well, maybe they're not here.
2: And if they're not, he'll find them.
0: Let's pull up.
1: I don't see no cabin.
2: It's right in there. There it is, see?
1: Oh, sure.
0: Wait a minute. Look over there, behind that log.
2: It's Obie.
1: Hey, Obie!
0: We better walk over.
2: Okay.
1: Hey, what are you doing, Obie?
3: Down, you'll get shot!
0: Come on, let's run for it.
4: Beaver in there. I got him trapped.
0: Look, Obie, I'll handle this. You can't kill these men.
4: I done killed Giles already. That's him laying right by the door over there.
2: Oh, Obie, you did.
4: Blew the top of his head off.
0: Obie, I gotta put you under arrest. Now, give me your rifle.
4: Wait till I kill Beaver. I can't hang twice.
0: Give me that rifle, Obie. Now.
4: You mean it, don't you?
0: I do.
4: All right, I won't fight you. Here. But I'd sure like to kill Beaver.
0: Chester, take this rifle and keep an eye on him. I'm going after Beaver.
4: Yes, sir.
2: He'll kill you, Marshal.
0: No. He'll be too curious at first. I'll walk over there with my hands up. But you wait here till I yell. Beaver! Don't shoot. I want to talk to you. Come outside. Obie's under guard. He won't shoot. I'm a U.S. Marshal, Deaver.
1: You're the feller we run into the other day up at Riley's cabin?
0: I am. Now come on out.
1: Thought there was something about you.
0: I got Obie under arrest, Deaver. He admits killing Giles here.
1: He killed him.
0: Did you and Giles slaughter his mule and his hogs?
1: There ain't no reason to murder a man.
0: No? No, it isn't. But tell me about you. Did you murder Riley?
1: Well, wait a minute,
0: You're
1: Mark.
0: You're going back to Dodge with us, Stephen.
1: Oh, no, not me.
0: Keep your hand away from that gun.
1: Let's see how good you really are, Marshal.
0: No!
4: Dillon, are good for you, Marshal. Good. You killed him. Now they're both dead.
0: Yeah, they're both dead. But you murdered one of them, Obie. But
4: jail. I can't go to jail, Marshal. I'd go crazy. I'd go crazy in jail, don't you understand? I can't go to jail.
0: A hard thing to do, but I had no choice, and I took Obie back to Dodge and locked him up. A few weeks later, he went on trial, and after long deliberation, the judge sentenced him to life in prison. Obie stood up and said he'd rather be hung. took him back to jail. And I sat there with him for a while.
4: I thank you for everything you said, Marshal. You didn't have to do that.
0: I just tried to get the judge to believe you went crazy and you didn't know what you were doing, Obie.
4: I knew what I was doing. I told him I did.
0: Yeah, I know.
4: Why wouldn't he let him hang me, Marshal?
0: And he did what he thought was just, Obie. He didn't think he deserved hanging.
4: I don't know how I've stood it this long in jail.
0: I'm sorry, Obie. I wish I could help you.
4: They got windows in the penitentiary, Marshal?
0: Sure they have. But I'll be around later, Obie.

0: How's he taking it, Mr. Dillon?
1: It's pretty hard on him, Chester. Where's Jim Branch, anyway?
0: Oh, my. I ain't seen him since the trial was over.
1: Well, maybe he'll come around later. I'm going to supper with Doc, Chester. We'll be at Delmonico's.
0: All right, sir.

0: like that could go crazy. Locked up, Matt? Oh, that's happened before.
1: There's nothing I can do about it, Doc.
0: Well, I know. I didn't mean it that way, Matt.
1: Pass me the beans, will you?
0: These are peas, Matt, but you're welcome to.
1: All right, peas. Peas, then. Thank you.
0: Why don't you take a vacation, Matt? You know, go back east somewhere. Oh, kind of like St. Louis or Kansas City or someplace like that.
1: Maybe I don't like Tom's either.
0: Well, that's just what I mean. You'll need a vacation, all right. Oh.
1: Yeah? Well, if I were a rich croaker, maybe I could take one.
0: Rich croaker? Croaker? Oh, croaker, man, how could you say...
1: all right,
0: Matt,
1: Doc.
0: Would you good
1: take it easy, well, Doc. You'll bust something.
0: It's a fine thing when a mere policeman can insult the noblest profession known to man.
1: I was insulting you, Doc, not the profession.
0: Oh, croaker. Oh, I might have known what it'd be like having supper with you tonight.
1: Yeah. I'll buy you a drink after, huh? How's that?
0: Well, I don't know. Well, I'll think about it.
2: Mr. Dillon?
1: Now, what's the matter, Chester?
2: Obi Richards. He's dead.
1: What?
2: I heard a shot out back, and I run into his cell, and he was laying there dead. There's a gun on the floor. I don't know where he got hold of it. You better come look.

0: think he killed himself, Doc?
1: Well, the gun was held right close to his head.
0: Maybe somebody called him over to the window and shot him.
1: Maybe. But he could have done it himself. The bullet entered right here, Matt.
0: Yeah. So you're saying it could be either murder or suicide, huh?
1: That's right. Well, why would anybody murder him, Mr. Dillon? It don't make sense.
0: Well, it could be somebody who understood how Obie felt about being cooped up the rest of his life, Chester. And somebody who liked him. A good friend.
1: Jim Brain?
0: I don't know who used that gun, but Obie's dead. And I'm going to find Jim. Jim Branch wouldn't talk one way or the other. So I charged him with both murder and abetting a suicide, and he was brought to trial. The trial didn't last long due to lack of evidence, and Jim was freed. He left the country soon after, and I never heard of him again. As Kitty had said, he and Obie were kind of like brothers.

0: Gunsmoke, transcribed under the direction of Norman MacDonald, stars William Conrad as Matt Dillon, U.S. Marshal. Tonight's story was specially written for Gunsmoke by John Meston, with music composed and conducted by Rex Corey. Featured in the cast were Vic Perrin, Lawrence Dobkin, Jack Crucian, and John Daner. Parley Bear is Chester, Howard McNair is Doc, and Georgia Ellis is Kitty. Roy Rowan speaking. Join us again next week as Matt Dillon, U.S. Marshal, fights to bring law and order out of the wild violence of the West in Gunsmoke.
1: 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Three top reporters bring you the latest up-to-the-minute news in their specialized fields. Dick Joy tells you about news at home and overseas. Tom Harmon handles sports. And George Fisher reports the movie land news. That's CBS Newsroom Sunday Desk, tomorrow at the Star's address. Eve Arden as Our Miss Brooks teaches you how to laugh tomorrow on the CBS Radio Network.

0: Okay, Faraday, have a nice time. Have such a good time that you won't come back for a while. So long, Inspector.
1: Faraday going away, Blackie?
0: Yes, Mary, he's taking a little vacation. He called to say goodbye and warned me about Deputy Inspector Wells is taking over for him.
1: What's the matter with Wells?
0: Nothing, except that he's got ambitions to take over Faraday's job.
1: Oh?
0: Well, you ready to leave here?
1: I've been ready for 20 minutes. It isn't every man I'd call for and then wait around till he got ready to go out.
0: Well, I'm not every man, Mary. I just think I am when there's a crime around that's crying for a solution.
1: Let's get out of here before there's...
0: What were you saying?
1: It doesn't make much difference now, darling.
0: I know what you mean. Only, take it easy on that darling stuff. That could lead me into trouble. Hello.
2: Hello, Blackie. This is Sergeant Matthews at police headquarters.
0: Oh, how are you, Matthews?
2: Fine. Blackie, we just got a tip at headquarters that the Murdoch gang is organized again. They got something hot going on tonight. I knew Faraday'd want you to know.
0: Huh. Any idea where or how the Murdoch bunch is going to operate?
2: No, but maybe Deputy Inspector Wells knows more about it.
0: We'll see. Thanks for the tip. I'll be seeing you, Matthews. Mary,
1: Blackie, didn't I hear you promise Inspector Faraday not to fool around with any police cases when he was gone?
0: Yes.
1: And didn't you promise me that you'd take me out tonight?
0: Yes, but Mary, I'm afraid I'll have to break both promises if I'm going to break up the Murdoch gang.

0: And now back to Dick Colmer as Boston Blackie, enemy to those who make him an enemy, friend to those who have no friends.
1: Tom, where is little Lenny?
2: I ain't seen him since yesterday, Mr. Murdoch.
1: Well, we can go on without him. Now listen. Yesterday, we get the combination to the safe where there is $500,000 in jewels. Tonight, we open the safe and we are back in business again.
2: Ain't that diamond company where the safe has got more armed guards near it than the U.S. Treasury, Mr. Murdoch?
1: True, Tommy, but since we are opening the safe with the combination, the guards do not know we are around.
2: Mm-hmm.
1: Mr. Henry Carson, who is kind enough to give us the combination, also is kind enough to tell us where we turn off the burglar alarm. So we have nothing to worry about.
2: That's great, Mr. Murdoch. But I guess we give this guy Carson half the haul for helping us out, huh?
1: No, Tommy. Mr. Henry Carson is very unhappy because he is talked into doing such a dishonest thing as helping us to rob the company which employs him. So we are going to repay him for his generosity by putting him out of his misery.
2: Oh, we're gonna knock the guy off, huh?
1: Yes, Tom. We will give him a sudden send-off. But when the police find his body, they will think that Mr. Henry Carson is just one more citizen who is so annoyed with living that he takes the easy way out.
3: Hello, Wells. You look just like Faraday sitting here in Faraday's office.
4: That you, Blackie? Get out of here.
3: You sound like Faraday, too. Look, I came down
4: here. I don't care what you came down to do. You're not going to do it. And look, I'm not fooling with you. This is police headquarters. You've got no business here, and I've got work to do.
3: Work like the Murdoch mob?
4: Who told you about Murdoch?
3: What's the difference? As long as I know, let's do this thing together. Let's figure out a way to...
4: Blackie, I'm not Faraday. I'm not working with you. I'm going to get the Murdoch gang, and I'm going to get him myself.
3: Oh, vice versa.
4: What was that?
3: Just an expression. And speaking of expressions, I don't like the one on your face. As a matter of fact, I don't like the way you're sitting in Faraday's chair. In fact, as long as we're getting down to cases, I don't like you.
4: Blackie, I'm going to...
3: Well, remember, this is police headquarters, and you work here. Mustn't hit a citizen. You're a public servant, and technically, I'm your boss. Remember that.
4: Did you come down here to annoy me, Blackie?
3: No, but if I had, at least my visit would have been successful. I came down to offer to help round up the Murdoch gang before they get active again.
4: I don't want any help, and I don't need any help. Do I make myself clear?
3: You do. And aren't you surprised?
4: Beat it, Blackie, fast. Beat it before I lose my temper.
3: Faraday's office is going to your head, hasn't it, Wells?
4: Are you getting out of here or not?
3: I'm going. Only I've got news for you. Maybe you fill Faraday's office, maybe you even fill Faraday's chair, but Wells, you'll never fill Faraday's shoes.
5: Blackie, don't be unhappy because Inspector Wells threw you out of police headquarters.
3: Oh, I'm not bothered about that, Sergeant Matthews. What burns me is that Wells, of all people, has taken Faraday's place while Faraday's out of town.
5: He wants Inspector Faraday's job, doesn't he?
3: Well, that or he wants to show he's just as good an inspector as Faraday.
5: Which he isn't.
3: Which no one is. I'm going to work on that Murdoch case whether Wells likes it or not.
5: You know, Blackie, actually, there is no case. All we know at headquarters is that some stool pigeon tipped us that the Murdoch gang was going to work tonight. Could be a phony tip, you know. We've got number four.
3: Supposing it isn't, Matthews. I can't just sit around and wait for Murdoch to prove that stool pigeon was telling the truth.
5: Wait a minute.
6: Henry Carson dies in 30-story plunger. Diamond merchant at suicide.
5: Yeah, I thought maybe what that news kid was yelling might be something you might use, Blackie, but all it was some suicide or something.
3: Yeah, I know. Look, Matthews, suppose you beat it down to headquarters and keep me posted. I left Mary Wesley at my apartment, and I'll go back there until you get some word, huh? How's that?
5: It's all right with me, Blackie, only I wish I could help you more about that Murdoch guy, like tell you where to find him, for instance.
3: Oh, don't worry about that, Matthews. I'm quite sure that Murdoch will out.
7: Here in the city, a man fell to his death from the roof of a building in Midtown. The victim was Henry Carson, 51, executive of the Largemount Diamond Company.
8: Blackie, isn't that awful?
3: It's not good, Mary.
8: Why do people do such things?
3: I don't know why people even listen to such things. Mind if I turn off the radio?
8: Mm-mm. It's all right with me.
3: Thought a few minutes of relaxation might help me think of some way to break...
8: You want me to answer the door, darling?
3: No, thanks, Mary. I'll get it. And please don't use that word, darling. Somehow it's got to lead to trouble.
8: All right, Blackie, if you say so. I won't use it again. I bet for once you wish Inspector Faraday were ringing the doorbell now, don't you?
3: How right you are. Yes?
9: You, Boston Blackie?
3: Mm-hmm.
9: Okay, come along with me.
3: Who are you?
9: Never mind who I am, but come on.
3: Well, I don't know you, and obviously you don't know me, or you wouldn't talk to me like that.
9: I know who you are, Bud, and you're coming with me if I have to drag you all the way.
3: Get a couple of guys to help you, so this will be an even fight.
9: I don't need anybody except these five friends, my knuckles.
10: Brother, how wrong you are.
8: Blackie, what's the matter?
10: This guy wants me to go out with him, but he's going out alone.
3: Well, I'm glad he's out in the hall. Now I don't have to sweep him out. Yeah, it's that.
8: Blackie, who was he?
3: I don't know. I asked him, but he seemed to want to talk with his fists. So we had a brief but successful conversation.
8: You certainly made quick work of him. What did he want?
3: He wanted me to go somewhere with him. I have an idea he was sent up here by the Murdoch gang. And I'm glad he was, too.
8: Glad?
3: Uh-huh. I needed the exercise. Now all I need is some information that will lead me to Murdoch.
11: Come in.
9: Hello, Inspector Wells.
11: Dan, what happened to you?
9: Can't you tell by looking at me? Why'd you tell me Blackie was that good with his hands? I'm new around here, remember?
11: Sit down, Dan, sit down. I sent you to bring Blackie here so I'd be sure he'd keep off the Murdoch case. What happened?
9: Oh, Inspector, I went up to get Blackie and bring him in like you asked me to, but before I knew it, we were pitching fists at each other.
11: Well, you look as if Blackie did all the pitching and you did all the catching.
9: Well, that ain't wrong, either.
11: Fine detective you are. If you can't bring in Boston Blackie, how can you ever bring in a criminal? I guess I'll have to bring in him myself.
9: Well, how? How are you going to do it?
11: Blackie hit a policeman, didn't he? Well, there's a law against that. And I'm going to use the law against Boston Blackie.
12: Headquarters, Matthew speaking.
7: Hi, Matthew. This is Blackie. I think that tip you got on Murdoch was the McCoy. One of his goons just came calling on me.
12: No kidding, Blackie. What'd you do with him?
7: I took care of him, believe me.
12: Yeah?
7: And I got out of the apartment and sent Miss Wesley home so that I wouldn't be around if Murdoch wanted to make sure I'd be taken care of.
12: Well, you're calling me because you figure I can't reach you, that right, Blackie?
7: And also because I want to know where Murdoch is hiding out. I figure I'm calling on him in person.
12: We still don't know, Blackie. Only that's not the only thing we don't know down at headquarters. If we knew where he was, we'd pick him up.
7: But maybe it had nothing on him. Matthews, can you meet me in an hour at the corner of Lincoln Square and the Drive?
12: Well, sure, I guess so. What's up?
7: I'll get you in a jam if I keep calling headquarters like this. The evening's early yet, and we may still have time to get to Murdoch and either of us, well, if we get some more information. Meet me at Lincoln Square, and we'll try and get an angle.
2: Everything all ready, Tom?
13: Sure, Mr. Murdoch. Everything is set.
2: We're too early to go on the job now, ain't we?
13: Do not go out on the job now, Tom. We go to look over the joint to see that everything is according to plan. Would not be very good for us to show up later on, all ready to smack that safe and find that there is an armful of cops surrounding the place.
2: You got it right, boss. That wouldn't be very good, would it?
13: Just drive past the building, Tommy. Not too fast. And we'll take in the sights.
2: Yeah.
13: Next time we come by, we'll be taking something out.
3: Oh, hi, Sergeant Matthews. I've been waiting for you.
14: Yeah?
3: Say, you look excited. What's going on? Got a lead on Murdoch?
14: Not exactly. Blackie, why did you beat up...
3: What detective?
14: Dan Wilson, the detective Inspector Wells sent to your apartment to pick you up.
3: What? That big guy was a detective?
14: Yes, Wells sent him to bring you in so he could talk to you about keeping your nose out of the Murdoch case.
3: Oh, this is great. Now I'm up to my neck in an assault case. But, Matthews, I didn't know that guy was a detective. I'd never seen him before.
14: I know he's new, Blackie, but Wells is hopping mad. He's got some men out looking for you.
3: Thanks for the tip-off. I'm really in a spot this time. How am I going to get on Murdoch's trail if I've got to keep ducking cops?
14: You got me, Blackie.
3: I've also got a problem. Are you supposed to arrest me, Sergeant?
14: No.
3: Well, that's one thing in my favor. At least I haven't got three stripes against me.

0: And now back to Boston Blackie. The notorious Murdoch gang, once broken up by the police, has reorganized. And police have a tip that they will begin operations within a few hours. Inspector Faraday is out of town. And Jim Wells, the deputy inspector taking Faraday's place, doesn't want Blackie in on the case. A detective, unknown to Blackie, comes to take him to headquarters. But Blackie beats him up. Now, Blackie not only has to break up the Murdoch gang, but has to avoid arrest himself. As we return to our story, he phones his friend, Mary Wesley.
1: Hello?
2: Hello, Mary, this is Blackie.
1: Blackie, where are you? Every policeman in town is looking for you. I was just listening to the police calls on my radio, and there's an alarm out for you.
2: I know, but I've just come up with a crazy idea, Mary.
1: Uh-oh.
2: Now, look. The reason I didn't know how to deal with the Murdoch gang is because I couldn't figure out what they're up to.
1: Here's hoping you still haven't.
2: Remember I told you what I heard that newsboy yelling?
1: Yeah, something about the suicide of a diamond merchant.
2: Uh-huh, and we heard the same story over the radio. The victim's name was Henry Carson, and he was a big shot at the Larchmont Diamond Company.
1: Yeah, so what?
2: So this. The Larchmont Diamond Company has a break-proof safe. It can't be jimmied or blasted open. Now, this is just a crazy hunch. But I've had crazier ones, and they've been right.
1: I know what you're thinking, Blackie. You think Mr. Carson was forced to give the Murdoch gang the combination to the Larchmont Company safe, and then he realized what he'd done and killed himself.
2: Or was murdered, Mary. I don't say there's any sense to any of this, but just the same, I'm going to the Larchmont Company and beat the Murdoch gang to that safe.
1: Oh, no, now, Blackie, don't. Go to the police with your hunch and let them guard the safe.
2: No, Mary, I can't do that.
1: Well,
2: I may be absolutely wrong, but I don't want to send the police to the Larchmont Company and then have Murdoch pull a job on the other side of town. Inspector Wells would just love me for that.
1: Yeah, I get your point. But, Blackie, if that safe can't be opened without knowing the combination, how...
2: How what, Mary?
1: Nothing, Blackie. I forgot that with you, no safe is safe.
3: Inspector Wells, I've got a confession to make.
4: See you later, Dan, and get out with the other detectives looking for Blackie.
3: Look, Inspector, Blackie didn't know I'm a policeman.
4: He didn't? Didn't you tell him?
3: No, I guess I thought I was tougher than he is. Maybe I should have told him.
4: Yes, Dan, you should have. I didn't think Blackie would hit a policeman. But I still want him. I want him found and brought in.
3: Yes, sir.
4: I don't want him interfering when we figure out what Murdoch is up to. This case is my big chance.
3: Yeah, I know.
4: Just a minute. Hello?
5: Inspector Wells, this is Andrews, 3rd Precinct.
4: Yes, Andrews, what is it?
5: I just spotted Boston Blackie, Inspector Wells. He was trying to get into the Larchmont Diamond Company, a small building on Reading Road.
4: Huh?
5: I thought maybe you wanted to grab him really doing something wrong. He's still in there.
4: Thanks, Andrews. I'll take it from here.
5: Yes, sir.
4: Come on, Dan.
3: Where to, Inspector?
4: The Larchmont Diamond Company. We're grabbing Blackie ourselves. And maybe for robbery.
6: What time is it, Tom?
7: Plenty early yet, Mr. Murdoch. We'll get to the Larchmont Diamond Company right on schedule.
6: Yeah, we will. But it is very interesting to me to find out whether our other two boys will be there on time.
7: Well, Lenny and his partner left 15 minutes ahead of us just to make sure.
6: I hope they will remember what to do. And I hope you will remember what I tell you to do. This is a big job.
7: We'll make it an easy one, too, Mr. Murdoch.
6: Easy for us, but hard for anyone who is in our way. Let us step on it, Tom. I'm in a great hurry to get rich.
4: Easy now, Dan. This is the Larchmont Diamond office, and there's a light in the next room. If Blackie's up to something, we'll grab him.
3: Right. Hey, there's nobody here.
4: Oh, I see.
3: Look, Inspector Wells, Blackie was here, all right. The safe's open and empty.
4: Yeah. Not pried or dynamited open, either. This is certainly Blackie's type of work.
3: Yes. Look over there.
4: Huh?
3: That body. Don't tell me it's Blackie gagged and tied up.
4: No, but it's probably Blackie's work. Something he had to do when he was caught opening the safe.
3: Oh, a dead body, huh?
4: Very dead. There's the guard here, judging by the uniform.
3: Well, I guess we sent out another alarm for
4: yes,
3: Blackie.
4: Yes, Dan. Only this time we're going to grab him. Maybe

0: Larchmont Diamond Company, not 10 feet away from the safe.
1: What?
0: Blackie, darling, I know you didn't kill that man, but who did?
1: It's easy to figure out who did, Mary. I was right. The Larchmont Diamond Company is the place the Murdoch gang was going to rob. They got there after I did, found the safe empty and the guard there. They killed him when he wouldn't say where the diamonds were.
0: Well, that's fine, darling. Only how can you prove it?
1: Well, I'll be able to prove it by finding the Murdoch gang.
0: Oh.
1: I've been right so far, haven't I? I guess the meaning of Henry Carson's death.
0: Yeah, that was a good guess. But suppose you do the rest of your guessing up here in my apartment. You'll be all right up here, darling.
1: Say, that sounds like a good idea. I'll be right up. See you in a few minutes.
0: Yeah, bye, darling.
1: So long.
2: You do a good job of what I tell you to do, Miss Weston.
0: All right then, Mr. Murdoch. Now, will you stop pointing that gun at me?
2: Uh-uh. I'm pretty smart figuring Blackie would call you, which is why we came here. Tom.
3: Yeah, Mr. Murdoch.
2: We will stand here on either side of this girl and face the front door.
3: I get it, Mr. Murdoch.
0: You mean it's Blackie who gets it when he comes in the door?
3: Yeah.
2: Not exactly. First, Blackie will tell us where he hides the jewelry. It's a good thing I figure he's the only one in town who could do that job on the Larchmont safe. Keep your eye on the front door, Tommy.
3: I was just thinking, Mr. Murdoch, maybe I should face the other way and keep a gun on the back door.
2: Tommy, no guy comes to see his girl by the back door, especially if he does not suspect anything, and Blackie has no reason to. We will face the front door here, like this.
3: Okay, I guess you're right.
0: Mr. Murdoch, what happens after Blackie tells you where he's hidden the jewelry?
2: We kill him, and then we kill you.
0: What?
2: But because we are gentlemen, it will be ladies first.
3: Hey, Mr. Murdoch, ain't we waited for Blackie an awful long time?
2: It is only a half hour since he says he is coming up. Stay awake, Tom, and keep your eyes on the front door.
3: Sure, but maybe Blackie ain't coming.
0: He'll be here. He always keeps his word, unfortunately.
2: We hear Blackie admit he has the jewelry when he talks on the phone to you, Miss Wesley. But we already know he has it because at the Larchmont Company we meet a guard. And before we kill him, he says his safe is already locked.
3: Yeah, Miss Wesley, and we looked at that safe, and it wasn't blasted open or nothing. And who can open a safe without the combination but Boss and Blackie? Boss is smart.
0: So he keeps assuring
3: me. Hey, Mr. Murdoch, I think I heard a noise in the hall.
2: Good, maybe this is Blackie now.
0: Oh, Blackie, for once, go back on your word and don't show up.
2: You say come in when Blackie knocks on the door, Miss Wesley.
0: No, I won't do it.
3: Oh, yes, you will.
4: Hey,
3: what's
4: up, are you?
0: Hey, Blackie!
3: Mr. Murdoch, he's behind us. He came in the back way.
4: Shoot, Tom. Don't be stupid enough to try that. Drop your guns, both of you. Hurry up. I've got a gun and I don't have all day, Murdoch.
2: Okay.
4: You, punk, what are you waiting for?
3: Nothing, Blackie. I ain't waiting for nothing.
4: Both of you look much prettier without those guns. Now, I think I'll just...
5: Open up in there!
0: Blackie.
5: Open this door!
4: So your apartment is getting to be the most popular place in town, Mary. Better open the door.
0: Oh, but it might be some of Murdoch's men, Blackie.
4: It also might be Deputy Inspector Wells and some of his men. In fact, that's who I'm sure it is.
0: Oh, well, okay, if you say so. They must have made the noise that Murdoch's stooge heard. Here we are.
5: Alan.
0: Oh, welcome, gentlemen.
5: What's going on here? Blackie, drop that gun.
4: I will now, Inspector Wells. Hey, you know this man here?
5: Hey, that's Murdoch. Come on, Murdoch, you're coming with me. And so are you, Blackie, I want you.
0: Well, what you should want him for is to thank him. He didn't kill that guard.
5: I know he didn't. I heard this Murdoch admit killing the guard while I was outside the door with my men. I just wanted Blackie downtown as a... well, as a material witness. You can get there when you like, Blackie.
6: Well, thank you.
5: Come on, you two characters. All right, boys, rush these guys out of here. Come on, get
0: going. Well, Blackie, I'm glad you understood what I tried to tell you on the telephone.
4: Am I? If you hadn't kept calling me, darling, on the telephone, I wouldn't have suspected something was wrong, and I would have come barging in the front door right into our friends Murdoch and Company. Yeah, I'm glad you warned me that that word darling would lead me into trouble.
0: I'm glad, too. Hey, how did Inspector Wells get here, by the way?
4: Inspector Wells? Oh, I called him and told him if he'd meet me here, I'd give myself up. I figured Wells would come in handy in the event that Murdoch got out of hand.
5: Sit down, Blackie.
4: No thanks, Wells. You got the box of jewelry I took out of the Larchmont safe, all right?
5: Yeah, Sergeant Matthews turned that in.
4: I turned it over to Matthews. It's a very good thing I got the idea of robbing the safe before Murdoch got there. It's a very lucky thing that I had a half-hour start on.
5: We know you could help us on the case, Blackie.
4: Sure, I'll bet. You need anything more from me?
5: No, I heard enough outside Miss Wesley's door, and besides, we got a confession out of Murdoch.
4: Wells, you know why Murdoch and his gang killed the guard when you thought...

0: I killed.
1: I never really thought you killed him, Blackie. I was
0: Wells?
1: Sure. Well, it was hard for me to believe you killed him. I knew that...
0: Wells?
1: Okay. Yeah, I know what happened. I told you that in Miss Wesley's apartment.
0: That's right, you did. You'll see that the Murdoch reward is split with his family.
1: Huh? Well, I was going to do that.
0: Wells?
1: Well, I had an idea I might think it over.
0: Wells?
1: Never occurred to me, but now that you mention it, it isn't a bad idea.
0: That's different. You know, of course, why I called you to say that I was going to surrender to you if you'd come to Miss Wesley's apartment.
1: I know now. You wanted me there to grab the Murdoch gang. Tell me something, Blackie.
0: What?
1: You do things like this with Faraday, too? I mean, set up every case so he steps in and grabs all the glory?
0: Of course not. I only do things like that for people like you, Wells.
1: Why is that?
0: Faraday doesn't need my help.

0: is this superhero? Sarge? No. Rosemary, the telephone operator? No. Henry, the mild-mannered janitor?
1: Could be.

0: This is Bill Goodwin, speaking for Lever Brothers, makers of Swan, the new white floating soap that's pure as fine Castile. Well, it's Tuesday night again, time for another pleasant visit with George Burns and Gracie Allen, and their guest, the star of the Metro-Goldwyn-Mayer picture, Madame Curie, Walter Pidgeon, with Jimmy Cash, Felix Mills, and his orchestra. And now, meet the people who live in the Burns house, George and Gracie. Well, it's morning in the Burns house, and George is upstairs dressing. Gracie is just answering the front door.
1: Gracie, look out your living room window, quick.
2: Well, Blanche, what is it?
1: A new neighbor's moving in next door to you, and wait till I tell you who it is, you'll die.
2: Who is it?
1: Walter Pidgeon.
2: Walter Pidgeon, the actor?
1: Uh-huh.
2: You mean Mr. Greg Arson?
1: Yes, aren't you thrilled to death?
2: I should say I am. Oh, I just adore him on the screen. Why, when the bombs are exploding all around him and his house is being blown up, nobody could light a pipe like he can.
1: I know. He's so romantic.
2: Oh, yes. Look, here comes his living room furniture. Oh, look. See, there's his bookcase.
1: Uh-huh. That's a pretty coffee table, isn't it?
2: Oh, yeah. And I just love that bridge lamp.
1: Gracie, look.
2: Oh, and it looks like such a comfortable sofa.
1: You're telling me.
2: We used to have one just like that at home before I got married.
1: Yeah, but you had George on it.
2: Well, of course I did. And I wouldn't trade one George Burns for 20 Walter Pidgeons.
1: Well, that's what makes horse racing.
2: I guess it's just a matter of taste. You like one thing and I like George.
1: Oh, look, Gracie. Here comes his bedroom furniture.
2: Oh, yeah, and there's his bureau.
1: And the top drawer is open. Oh, my, did you see what just fell out?
2: Oh, yes. He wears cute ones, doesn't he? Oh, I've been dying for George to get some like those. He wears the long, droopy kind.
1: Well, maybe they just look droopy on George.
2: Oh, Blanche, look. Look, right there. It's him, Walter Pidgeon himself, see?
1: What a man.
2: Yeah, he is kind of cute looking, isn't he? That brown hair and those white teeth and those blue eyes.
1: Yeah, same coloring as my husband. Only he has blue eyes, white hair, and brown teeth.
2: Well, there he goes into the house. Oh, I wouldn't dream of spying on him in his house, would you?
1: Oh, no, of course not.
2: It wouldn't be nice.
1: No.
2: I'll get my binoculars.
3: Hey, what are you two doing at the window? Snooping, eh? Shame on you.
2: Well, George, a glamorous movie star, is moving in next door. I was just going to get the binoculars.
3: Movie star? Well, well. I'll get the binoculars. Who is she?
2: Walter Pidgeon.
3: Snooping, eh? Shame on you.
1: Well, I think I'll be running along, Gracie. It was wonderful seeing Walter Pidgeon so close up.
2: Well, glad you enjoyed it, Blanche. Give my regards to your husband.
1: I will, Gracie, if I ever decide to go home again.
3: Come away from that window, sweetheart.
2: Ah, jealous, huh?
3: No. Should I be?
2: Oh, of course not. Why, you're much better looking than Walter Pidgeon.
3: Oh, now, Gracie.
2: Oh, I mean it, George. Well, when you smile and your nose wrinkles up, it's just too cute for words.
3: Really?
2: Yes. It's even cute when you stop smiling and it just hangs there.
3: Yeah, I'm pretty.
2: Walter Pidgeon, I'll take George Burns. Life with you is just like a beautiful fairy tale.
3: Oh, please.
2: Oh, yes, it is. I often play a game when men whistle at me on the street. I pretend they're wolves and I'm Little Red Riding Hood and I'm hurrying home to you, my dear old grandmother.
3: Must be fun.
0: Good morning, folks.
3: Why, Bill?
2: Oh, Bill, guess what? We've got a new next-door neighbor, Walter Pigeon.
0: Really? Say, you know, I think I'll drop in and tell him about Swan, the new white floating soap. That'll kind of establish me as a bird lover.
3: A bird lover?
0: Well, George, think of the headline. Bill Goodwin gets Pigeon to bathe with Swan.
2: Doesn't Bill say the cute things?
3: Yes, he's a second Ben Turpin.
0: Well, of course, I'll tell him that Swan's not only great for his bath and for his hands and face, but it's great for bathing a baby and perfect for dishes and light laundry. Swan is 4 swell soaps in one, a great wartime buy.
2: Well, I'm glad Mr. Pigeon's a bachelor, Bill. Now you'll have somebody to pal around with.
0: Say, that's right. Gee, Pigeon and I can have some real fun together, double dates, you know? I know a couple of sisters. Beautiful apartment, champagne, home-cooked meal. And after dinner...
3: Yeah?
0: That is, if we play our cards right...
3: Mm-hmm.
0: They let us wash the dishes with Swan.
3: Oh, joy supreme.
0: Well, George, it's a real kick to wash the dishes with Swan. A kick to see those loads and loads of suds. And to know that Swan is so mild and gentle, your hands won't get that rough red dish panty look.
3: Well, it's time for me to get to the office. Goodbye, sweetheart.
2: Bye, dear.
3: And while I'm gone, you two let Pigeon alone. Don't annoy him. And Gracie, above all, don't try to get him married to Tootsie Sagwell. Goodbye.
2: Phil,
0: huh?
2: Doesn't George get the best ideas? Hand me the phone.
0: Okay, here you are.
2: Hello? Hello, Tootsie. Tootsie, this is Gracie. Now, listen carefully. How would you like to marry Walter Pigeon? Tootsie! Tootsie! Oh, dear.
0: What happened, Gracie?
2: A short circuit. I guess she drooled on the wires.
0: Oh.

0: Tootsie, for goodness sake, calm down. The way you act, Walter Pigeon wouldn't even speak to you.
1: Oh, I don't care. I'd be satisfied just to squeeze him and listen to him grunt.
0: Now, Tootsie, that's just why we've always failed before. You rush men so. Now, this time I have everything planned.
1: Well, Gracie, how are you going to get him to propose?
0: Well, I'm going to put him under obligation to me.
1: How?
0: Well, neighbors borrow things, don't they?
1: Yes.
0: Well, I'm going to lend him an egg, and then he'll have to do me a little favor and marry you.
1: Idea.
0: Thank you, Tootsie. Now, I'll take an egg and be on my way. And don't worry, in no time at all, you'll be Mrs. Tootsie Walter Stagwell Pigeon.
2: Yes?
0: Hello, Mr. Pigeon. I'm Mrs. Burns, your next-door neighbor. Would you like to borrow this egg?
2: Thank you very much.
0: Oh, you're making a big mistake. Eggs are very good for you.
2: Perhaps.
0: Oh, but they're full of all sorts of healthy things, like vitamins and chickens.
2: Mrs. Burns, I don't want to borrow an egg.
0: No egg?
2: No egg. If I find I need one, I'll send to the store.
0: Oh, don't do that. It's dangerous.
2: Dangerous?
0: Well, certainly with the shortage of materials. Who knows what they're making eggs out of these days?
2: Mrs.
0: Well, now,
2: Burns,
0: this is a real egg. Pre-Pearl Harbor.
2: A bit ripe, wouldn't you think?
0: Well, just mellow. Here, take it.
2: No, thanks. I appreciate your good neighbor spirit, but really, I don't want to borrow your egg.
0: No egg.
2: No egg. Good day, Mrs. Burns. Oh,
0: good day, Mr. Pigeon. Don't hesitate to call me if you want to borrow an egg.
1: Oh, Gracie, any luck?
0: Oh, darn it, no. I couldn't lend him a thing. He seems to have everything.
1: You said it.
0: Sure, I could tempt him.
1: Well, Tondaleo didn't have any trouble tempting him.
0: Oh, Tondaleo, that native girl in white cargo.
1: Yes, the one who wore the sarong.
0: Oh, so that's what he likes. Oh, aren't men beasts?
1: Yeah. Lovely, lovely beast.
0: Tondaleo, huh? I'll be right back.

0: Oh, it's you again.
1: Big white stranger like a Meg?
0: What?
1: Egg. Good to eat. Come from bird. You want them, me got them.
0: Mrs. Burns, just why are you talking like a travelogue?
1: Me native girl. Live on island.
0: What island?
1: Catalina?
0: Are you asking me or telling me?
1: Me telling you. Like a Meg?
0: Really, you shouldn't run around like the in the neighborhood acting like this. What will your husband say?
1: You mean Paleface?
0: Well, you know him better than I do.
1: He no care. Want a Meg?
0: No, I don't want a Meg.
1: Egg, make white stranger strong. Put hair on chest.
0: Why don't you give it a pale face?
1: No got him chest.
0: I see.
1: Beautiful, gorgeous, stunning native girl. Give white stranger one more chance to borrow egg. What say, white stranger?
0: Aloha, Mrs. Burns.
2: Well, did it work?
1: Oh, no, Tootsie. I guess he's tired of Condoleo. Who else has he been running around with?
2: Well, Mrs. Miniver.
1: Oh, yes. He borrowed from her. They used to be married.
2: Sure.
1: Let me see. She was English, wasn't she?
2: Uh-huh.
1: Well, I'll be right back, Tootsie.
0: Oh, no, not you again.
1: Are you there?
0: What?
1: Are you there?
0: Well, don't you see me?
1: The fog, old boy. Thick as consomme. Can't see my jolly old digits in front of my jolly old puss.
0: Are you British now?
1: Rightfully. Care to borrow a spot of egg?
0: Oh, that egg again. No, I don't want it.
1: Delicious with crumpets and a cup of petrol?
0: No, thanks. I like my petrol without egg.
1: Amusing chaps, you Americans.
0: Mrs. Burns, why are you working so hard to get me to borrow that egg?
1: Because you blimey well need it, old cricket. You look a bit pico today.
0: Pico?
1: Yes, tired as an old tea bag. Beastly jolly, eh, what?
0: More beastly than jolly. But I definitely do not want the egg. Now, if you don't mind...
1: Cigarette!
0: What?
1: Cigarette.
0: Thank you.
1: Thank you. Mitch.
0: Thanks.
1: Thank you. Egg.
0: No.
1: Cad.
0: Mrs. Burns, once and for all, I don't want to borrow an egg. Now, cheerio.
1: Are you there?
2: You don't have to tell me. I can see by your face.
1: Mrs. Miniver didn't work either.
2: Gracie, the title of his latest picture is Madame Curie.
1: Madame Curie. Au revoir, Tootsie.
0: I left the door open. What is it this time?
1: French.
0: French?
1: Yes.
0: Oh, no.
1: Oh, yes. Would the Yankee like to borrow la egg?
0: All right, Mrs. Burns, you win. Give me the egg.
1: There. Well, now that I've done you a favor, will you do a little favor for me?
0: What is it?
1: Drop over to the house and marry my girlfriend.
0: Marry your girlfriend?
1: Yes.
0: Right now?
1: Yes.
0: You don't believe in long engagements, do you?
1: No. Will you marry her?
0: No, thank you.
1: Well, that's gratitude for you. After pestering me all day to borrow an egg.
0: Yeah. I did hound you, didn't I? But the answer is still no, even if you throw in a rasher of bacon.
1: Well, Mr. Pigeon, won't you at least come over and meet Tootsie?
0: No, thanks. Is this Tootsie between the ages of 20 and 35?
1: Yes.
0: Has she had at least 2 years of high school?
1: Oh, yes, at least 2 years in each class.
0: I think I would like to meet Tootsie.
1: Oh, good. Well, come for dinner at 6 o'clock.
0: Very well, I'll be there.
1: Oh, dear. With an extra dinner guest now, I'll need another egg. May I borrow one from you?
0: Oh, yes, I just happen to have one on me.
1: Oh.

0: Tracy.
1: Why did you invite Trootsie Sagwin and Walter Pigeon to dinner? Didn't I tell you not to annoy Pigeon with that broken-down dame? Didn't I tell you that Trootsie
2: George, please, remember your appendix.
1: My appendix was taken out for... has been taken out for 5 years.
2: Well, poor Trootsie hasn't been out for 10.
1: Well, never mind. You're calling this dinner off.
2: All right, if you don't want to sing in pictures.
1: Tell Pigeon you...
3: What was that?
2: Mr. Pigeon is coming over just to hear your voice.
3: Oh, so that's it, huh? Probably wants me to sing in one of his pictures.
2: Well, sure, you have a remarkable voice. The kind that puts people right in the mood of your song.
3: It does?
2: Yes. Remember at Bill's party you sang Leave Me and Love Me or Leave Me?
3: Uh-huh.
2: Well, while you were singing, I loved you and everybody else left you.
3: So Pigeon wants to hear my voice, huh? Well, okay. He'll have a chance to hear it.
2: Come in. Oh, good evening, Mr. Pigeon. This is my husband, George Burns.
4: How do you do, Mr. Burns? How do you do, Mr. Pigeon? How do you do? How do you do, Mr. Pigeon? How are you? An attractive house you have here, Mrs. Burns.
2: Oh, thanks. It's not very big, but we're crazy about it.
4: Be it ever so humble, there's no place like home. May I open a window?
3: No, see here.
4: I'd like to light my pipe, but I don't want to get the room all smoky.
3: Oh, that's it.
4: Where do they go, those smoke rings I blow each night? Oh, those smoke rings. Happy little fellow, isn't he?
2: Yes, he sings.
4: He does?
1: Oh, yes, I got a special little number worked up. Would you like to hear it?
4: Swell.
1: Say, have you ever been away?
5: Hello, folks.
1: Oh.
5: Walter Pigeon.
2: Oh, yes. Walter, this is Bill Goodwin.
4: How do you do?
5: I'm glad to meet you.
1: Sit down, Bill. I'm going to sing a little song for Walter.
5: Oh, great, George.
1: Say.
5: Ever heard George sing before, Walter?
4: No.
5: Oh, has a magnificent voice. Go ahead, George.
1: Say, have you ever been away?
5: Get that high note, Walter.
1: Say.
5: Pure as a bar of swan. A swan's pure as fine Castile's.
1: Now, Bill, don't start with that. Tell him about swan later.
5: Oh, well, sure, George. Remind me to tell you later, Walter, about Swan being the new white floating soap that's four soaps in one. The soap for bathing the baby, for your own hands and face, or for dishes and light laundry. Four swell soaps in one.
1: Bill, don't tell him about Swan. I'll wait till I finish my song.
5: Oh, well, sure, George. Go ahead.
1: Say, have you ever been away?
5: Walter, when he finishes this song... Are you gonna hear something?
1: Bill.
5: I'm gonna tell you why so many doctors recommend Swan for bathing the baby. Because it's so mild, it's kind even to a little baby's tender skin. And since Swan is so mild, it must be swell for your hands and face, your complexion.
1: Look, Walter, do you want to hear Bill talk about Swan soap, or would you rather hear me sing?
4: Bill, I understand Swan breaks in two.
1: Oh, no.
5: You're absolutely right, Walter. Swan does break in two, so you can put half in the bathroom for your hands and face, tub, or shower, and half in the kitchen for dishes and light laundry.
1: Are you through?
5: Yes.
1: Now, if you open your yap once more, I'm going to throw you out. Say, have you ever been away?
5: George.
1: Say.
5: George.
1: Oh.
5: You hurt my feelings. I'm going home.
1: Darn that guy anyway. I'm sorry, Walter. Well, now I can do it right. Say, have you ever been away?
4: No, but it's a wonderful idea. Goodbye, everybody.
1: Wait a minute. Wait a minute. After all, you came over here to hear me sing.
4: I came over here to hear you sing. Whatever gave you that idea?
3: Gracie, didn't you tell me that...
2: My dinner's ready. I can smell the water boiling.
1: Walter, what did you come over for?
4: Well, I'm very interested in a girl named Trootsie Sagwell.
1: Walter, things can't be that bad with you.
0: You don't understand, George. I'm doing some special recruiting for the Wave.
1: Oh, you want Tootsie to join the Wave?
0: Of course. And from what your wife told me of her, she loved the Navy.
3: She already does.
2: It's the back door, dear. I'll answer it.
6: Am I late? Is he still here? And how do I look?
2: No, yes, and peculiar. What have you done to yourself?
6: Well, I said to myself, Tootsie, what's Weir Garson got that you haven't got? So I bought a red wig.
2: Oh, it's simply marvelous. Honestly, if Greer Garson didn't look the way she looks and you didn't look the way you look, nobody could tell you apart.
6: Oh, how wonderful. Where is Mr. Pigeon? Let me add him.
2: Oh, right in here. Well, Walter, I guess I don't have to tell you who this is.
0: Oh, of course not. Hello, Hoppo. Yeah.
2: Pigeon, this is Tootsie Sagwell.
0: Oh, I beg your pardon, Miss Sagwell.
6: Oh, Mr. Pigeon, it's really you. I can hardly believe my eyes.
0: I'm having a little trouble, too.
2: George, let you and I go into the next room. Walter probably wants to be alone with Tootsie.
0: No, don't leave. What I have to say to Tootsie, I want the whole world to hear. May I ask you a few questions, Tootsie?
6: Oh, sure.
0: Are you between the ages of 20 and 35?
6: Uh-huh.
2: Well, does she have to tell you how far between?
0: No. That's all right. And you're single, naturally?
2: Naturally.
0: Naturally. Although that doesn't matter. If you were married and had no children under 18, you'd still be eligible.
6: I would?
0: Certainly. Now, Tootsie, I want you to understand the problem. Every day, more and more sailors are leaving their posts to carry men and materials overseas. The situation is really desperate.
2: You're telling her.
6: Oh, gee, Mr. Pigeon, imagine you picking me out of all the women in this country.
0: Oh, I don't want only you, Tootsie. I want thousands of women.
2: Mr. Pigeon, don't you think you're biting off a little more than you can chew?
0: I'm not asking anything for myself, Gracie. It's for Uncle Sam.
2: Ah, well, I like that. Let your uncle get his own women.
7: Walter, you better explain just what you want Tootsie to be.
0: Why, a wave, Tootsie, of course.
6: A wave?
0: Yes. And every woman who is eligible should join. It's a fine way to share the experiences and adventures of her fighting brothers and friends who are now in the armed forces.
2: Well, all right. Tootsie can become a wave and a bride on the same day.
0: Bride?
2: Well, yes. Now, let's eat before the ceremony. You don't want to marry Tootsie on an empty stomach.
0: I certainly don't, or any other way.
2: Well, you will before I'm through. As long as you live next door to me, I'll be at your house every single day until you decide to be more neighborly.
0: Well, in that case, Mrs. Burns, I'd better run along. I have to get up very early tomorrow morning.
2: Oh, really? Why?
0: It's moving day again. Goodbye.
5: George and Gracie will be back in just a moment. Friends, we have as our guests next week lovely Loretta Young and the following week, Charles Boyer. And now, before George and Gracie return, I've time to remind you that you can't be too careful when it comes to choosing the soap for your baby. So, better think twice and choose Swan. Lots of doctors and nurses recommend Swan. They know it's pure, pure as fine Castile's. And they know, too, that Swan is mild, so gentle, that it will not irritate your baby's skin. And look, it's just good common sense that if Swan is that pure, that mild, well, you just can't get a finer soap for your own complexion now, can you? Think it over. I'm sure straight thinking will lead you to Swan, the new white floating soap. Well, here again are George and Gracie.
2: Ladies and gentlemen, our Navy has a tremendous job ahead of it. And we women should be proud that we've been given a chance to do our share. The need for wave recruits is urgent. Every girl who was eligible and who was not now working in a war plant should talk about the waves with a Navy recruiting officer. Or she can write to Waves, Washington, D.C., and ask for a free illustrated booklet, The Story of You in Navy Blue. Do it now, without delay. Good night.
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5: 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And now till next week, this is Bill Goodwin saying, well, I swan, how about you? Good night.

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2: Hello, I'm Dorothy Olson, singing schoolteacher on NBC's big weekday musical show, Bandstand. But right now, I'd like to talk to you parents. I'd like to ask you a few questions as you're getting ready to send your youngsters back to school. Are you helping your child get the most out of his school? Do you make his home conditions favorable enough for him to do his homework? Do you show an interest in his schoolwork? Remember, your child's success in school and later on in life depends to a large degree on your attitude towards his schooling today. And there's another important thing. Everyone needs a good send-off in the morning, and that goes for children, too. Be sure your children have a substantial breakfast and a cheery goodbye before they head for school each day. Remember, you can't expect your child to do it all himself. Encourage him in his schooling, both in your attitude and in your actions as he goes back to school this fall.

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1: Lunch, dear.
2: Oh, I'll be right there.
1: Come on, you old hermit. I have a buffet on the terrace.
2: I'm coming. So, I'm an old hermit, am I? And our daughter says I'm eccentric now. I wonder how the devil she ever found out.
1: From me, of course.
2: But you love me just the same.
1: Oh, Max, what's got into you? Stop it.
2: Oh, I reached the dangerous age. And, lady, I'm going to have fun.
1: Well, come on out to the terrace. The hamburgers will get cold.
2: My dear, I'm going to have a new kind of fun.
1: Oh?
2: It's a joke. I'm going to play a tremendous joke on the whole world. I had been working for this moment for 10 years, and now, Volplas, three of them, a male and two females. I had called them Volplas.

0: Suddenly, as I teased the male Volpla, this happened. The spar shot outward, adding 9 inches to each side of a span. The lateral skin, that had until now been resting in folds, was tightened into a golden plane that stretched from the tip of the spar to his waist. A true gliding plane, perhaps even a soaring plane. By 4 o'clock that afternoon, they were ready for their first solid food. Come on now, here, hold the cup. That's the way. Hold the cup. Oh, you're a beauty. You're all beauties. No, come on.
1: Hey, don't climb on my back. No, stop.
0: Oh, that's better. Oh, hello, pretty one. Hello.
2: Hello.
0: So that's the way it's going to be, eh? Hello.
2: Hello.
0: Wonderful. Oh, you have no idea what I have in store for you, my dears. I will teach you a language. Perhaps English, or simple basic English. You will have your own crafts, and you'll live in small tree houses, and I'll teach you legends that you came from the stars, that you watched the red men and the white men, and you listened to their speech. And when you're able to take care of yourselves, I'll turn you loose. There'll be Volpla colonies up and down the coast before anyone suspects. And then, my dear, one day, somebody will see a Volpla, and the scientists will observe them. Then the legends will come. Isn't that funny? Don't you think that's terribly funny?
3: 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Now, back to X-1 and Act 2 of Volpla.
0: I used the metabolic accelerator to cut the Volpla's gestation down to 1 week, and I used it to bring the infants to maturity in 1 month. By the next spring, I had a colony of over 100 Volplas, and I shut down the accelerator. From now on, they could have their babies in their own way. I had devised a language for them, and I carefully adulterated it with English, as if they had observed us and learned. My Volplas were amazing. They were bilingual. Well, Jane and Susie went down to Santa Barbara for a week, and I took the opportunity to ship the male and the oldest two females out of the lab. I put them in a jeep beside me and drove to a secluded valley about a mile back in the ranch.
4: Tree, rock. Sky.
1: That's right, Chief. That's the sky. All right. Come on now. Everybody out. Run, jump.
2: Jump. Run. Sky.
1: That's
2: sky,
1: right.
2: Sky.
1: That's right. Take off. Go ahead.
0: He spent about 2 hours chasing the two girl Volplas around, and then he made a leap for one. And when he spread his arms, his spars snapped out and those golden planes sheared into the air.
4: Sky!
0: He sailed over her, and he rose up and he hung in the breeze for a long moment, 3 feet above the ground.
4: Fly!
1: That's right! You can fly!
4: Oh, fly!
0: They learned quickly and brilliantly. They were not really flyers. They were gliders and soarers. Before long, they took agilely to the trees and launched themselves in beautiful glides for hundreds of feet, banking and turning and spiraling to a gentle halt. Oh, I laughed out loud with anticipation. Wait until the first pair of these is brought before a sheriff. Wait till the newspaper reporters are routed out into the hills to witness this. When they were tired, the Volplas lay on their backs with their planes stretched out. The oldest one came over to me. He squatted, his elbows resting in the ground, his wrist crossed at his chest.
4: Before the red men, we live here?
0: That's right. In places like these, you lived all along these mountains. Now there are very few of you left. Since you've been staying in my place, you've naturally forgotten the ways of living outdoors.
4: We learn again. We stay here?
0: That's right. Now look. Look, you see up on that tree? That's a bird. That's your food, if you can kill it.
4: How?
0: Well, I don't think you can get at them in the tree. You'll have to...

0: soar up above and catch one of them on the wing when they fly away. Go ahead, try. He climbed the tree and launched himself and caught a warm updraft from the hillside. In no time, he was about 200 feet away. He began working his way, crisscrossing back to us, and then suddenly he dived. He caught the bird! He caught the bird!
1: Bird! Bird! Bird! We eat!
0: Yes, yes, you eat this. I'll show you how to build a fire. Again, I told them the story I had made up. How they came long before the red men in a ship from the stars. I taught them to point to the planet Venus and say that was the star they came from. I grinned to think of the many stories that would be written in the Sunday supplements. Oh, what a great joke I was playing on the world.
1: We came from the star before the red men? From the star?
0: Yes, yes. The next week, I brought all the Volplas out to the Oakwood. There were 107 men, women, and children. By the end of the week, they were scattered over 4 square miles of the ranch. They hunted sparrows and cooked them over tiny fires. The little creatures delighted me more and more. For hours, I could watch them play. I could sit all afternoon and watch them at work in a treehouse, quite forgetting to go home.
2: Well, how does the mighty hunter who now returns from the forest?
0: Fine. Oh, I've been enjoying the local animal life.
2: So is our daughter.
0: What do you mean?
2: She has 2 of them up in her room.
0: 2 what?
2: I don't know. What do you call them?
0: I went up the stairs 3 at a time and burst into my daughter's room. There she sat in her bed, reading a book to 2 Volplas.
3: Hello there, King Arthur.
0: What's going on here?
2: Oh, nothing, Daddy. We're just reading like we always do.
0: Like always? How long has this been going on?
2: Oh, weeks and weeks. How long is it since that first time you came here to visit me?
3: Weeks and weeks.
0: But you're teaching them to read.
2: Oh, of course. They're such good pupils and so grateful. Daddy, you won't make them go away, will you?
0: Oh, Jane, why didn't you tell me such a thing like this was going on?
2: Now, you listen to me, mister. Your whole life is a secret from us. Just what makes you think your daughter can't have a little secret of her own?
0: Oh, fine secret. Didn't it occur to you that this might be dangerous? Those creatures are...
2: Oh, Max, for heaven's sakes, they're sweet, lovable little creatures without a harm in their furry little bodies. Now, don't get excited.
0: Chief! Look, where are you?
4: Here, Bush!
0: Listen, do you realize there are 2 Volplas in my daughter's bedroom?
4: Yes, they go there every day. Is there anything wrong with that?
0: But she's teaching them the words men put on paper.
4: Yes, you told us men may be enemies. We wish to learn so we can protect. I have Thing here.
0: Well, that's the San Francisco Chronicle.
4: We've been taking it for some time from Box at your house.
0: Oh.
4: I have learned from the others. I can read most of this.
0: It was terrible. The whole wonderful joke of the Volplas would be lost. But I knew what I would have to do. I'd have to explain that my family and I had found a colony of them in our ranch and taught them English and taught them to read. I was stuck with that.
4: Men are dangerous. They will shoot us with guns if we leave here.
0: No. Now listen. When they know who you are, they'll leave you alone. Now, you must disperse all your families at once. Send them far away and spread out.
4: No, we cannot leave these woods. Men would shoot us.
0: But I'm telling you...
4: Perhaps you are not a good friend. Perhaps you have lied to us. Why are you saying we should leave these woods?
0: But it's important. The whole... I mean, you'll be safer.
4: We will decide.
0: The whole thing was critical. It could be disastrous. I went back to the house and up to Susie's room. I found her talking to 2 Volplas.
2: Oh, no. I'm sure you didn't come from the stars. That doesn't sound right. The more I think about it, the more I'm sure that my father made you.
0: Susie, what business have you telling them that? I don't want you talking to them that way, do you hear me?
2: Daddy, you want to play a joke, don't you? Like the time you said I could have a horse for my birthday. You gave me that dried seahorse in the bottle instead of a real one. Were you going to make that kind of a joke?
0: No. Now, Susie, honey, that isn't exactly it, no.
2: I don't think it's very funny. The Volplers are my friends. I wouldn't want to play a practical joke on them.
5: Chief! Chief, where are you? Chief!
0: Oh, confound it. The fires are out. None of them around.
5: Chief! Are you up there in that treehouse? Where are you? Where are all of you? You've got to listen to me. I made you. The joke, the whole joke is spoiled. Where are you? Chief! Hopeless! Hopeless!
0: I was away from the house for hours. When I came back, I found Jane sitting on the terrace.
6: Are you looking for something, dear?
0: Well, never mind.
6: I suppose they're all gone.
0: What do you mean?
6: The little flying things. I saw them fly by about 4 in the afternoon.
0: You did? Where did they go?
6: Over that way. You could see them soaring over the trees. Oh, it was so pretty.
0: Where's Susie?
6: She's been watching television. She's all excited about the rocket flight, you know.
0: What rocket?
6: Oh, you have been living in the woods. The Venus rocket. My goodness, it's been in all the newspapers. Well, where are you going?
0: Well, I've got to talk to Susie. Susie! Susie!
2: Shh, Daddy, the rocket's almost ready to go. Listen.
7: It approaches 0 hour now. The rocket stands tall and silvery. The gantry crane is pulled away now. We're actually at least 5 miles away, watching from the remote monitors. Some disturbance now. It seems to be some birds. Big birds, like a flock of owls circling the ship.
2: Oh, Daddy, look!
7: Hey, wait a minute. They're flying through the hatch. It seems to be jammed open. This is certainly an unforeseen development. The men on the ground are driving a motor-driven ladder up to the ship, and the owls seem to be fighting them off. Oh, there goes the hatch. It's closed. Those birds are inside. And they're big birds, big as eagles. As we told you previously, ladies and gentlemen, the rocket is on automatic fire. It'll go off in precisely 10 seconds.
0: We stared at the television screen. We saw the red blast of fire and the silvery rocket streak up into the sky, the cameras following.
7: Our reporter at scientific headquarters reports that none of the rocket telemeters are recording. The owls who blundered into the open hatch in this heartbreaking accident seem to have disrupted the automatic recorders. The control circuit cannot be altered. The rocket will land on Venus as scheduled.
2: Daddy, those weren't owls, were they?
0: No. No, they weren't.
2: Owls? He thought they were owls. That's kind of a joke, isn't it? Isn't it a joke, Daddy?
6: I'd say, Max, dear, the joke's on you. Wait till men land on Venus and find Venusians with a legend about their great father in California.
0: Of course, they left me a note. The handwriting wasn't very good, but then you wouldn't write very well either if your index finger was 9 inches long. I sat on the patio and read the Volpla's farewell. It said, "The man who made us, we forgive you. We know we did not come from the stars, but we go there. I, the chief, give you welcome to visit. We will try not to laugh at you. Goodbye."
8: Fred Collins speaking, and I'll have a word for you about tonight's X-1 in a moment.
9: Say, Bert Park, my true story's coming our way.
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8: 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Your announcer, Fred Collins. X-1 was an NBC Radio Network production. 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
11: they invented all sorts
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11: that we now take for granted, and they came up with the idea of syndication, allowing individual stations to broadcast the show without being tied to the network.
12: Now, don't forget, Andy, you promised me this morning, you know, that you'd be with me for Christmas dinner.
13: Yeah, well, that's always nice of you. Well, I gotta get going, son. I gotta drop in on 2-3 people, say hello to them.
12: Yeah, well, okay. See you over at the Kingfish's house then.
13: Yeah. All right, well, see you later, Amos.
12: So long, Andy.
11: But the most bizarre thing about them, something that today would be unthinkable, was that Amos and Andy, two black characters, were created by, written by, and played by Freeman Gosden and Charles Correll, who were two white guys. No, today that would be politically incorrect and would raise serious, well-founded objections. But back in the 1930s, people weren't as vocal about it as we are today. Sure, this was an era of racism and oppression. And yet, those two black characters were welcomed guests in America's living rooms. On one hand, maybe it had to do with the fact that they weren't actually living next door. On the other, well, they were everybody's friends. Elizabeth McLeod is the biographer of Amos and Andy.
14: Radio had become a much bigger business in 1940 than it had been in 1930. And a small, little, quiet, low-key program like Amos and Andy had been during the early 30s was less and less able to fit into the mood of what radio was in the early 1940s.
15: Serialization itself had become contentious during the war years.
11: Radio historian Michelle Hilmes.
15: The soap operas became a very socially suspect form. They were a waste of radio time. They were overly commercialized. They were leading susceptible people, especially women, to perhaps hold hysterical views about the war. There weren't too many serialized primetime or even sort of prime fringe shows like Amos and Andy was at that time, still existing. Amos and Andy went to being the kind of primetime program that was being promoted in the mid-40s and would become popular later, which is what we think of today as a sitcom.
14: The Campbell Soup Company, which was Amos and Andy's sponsor from 1938 forward, wanted the show to change with the times, and they pressured Correll and Gosden for a good 2.5 years to update their format. They wanted the loud, the bombastic, the big studio audience type programs, the Bob Hope paradigm.
11: In the end, it was the ratings that forced them to change, even though they knew that a weekly sitcom format would mean they were losing control of their creation.
14: They were going to have to deal with advertising people telling them what they wanted. They were going to have to deal with all these different pressures that they didn't have, and they didn't want to do that. Amos and Andy had been the top program at 7 p.m. continuously since 1929 until 1941. When the rating was surpassed in that time slot by Fred Waring's musical program.
11: Wartime reality intervened. Campbell's had to cut its production in half because of a shortage of tin, so they cut their sponsorship, too. Correll and Gosden now thought about retirement, except that the nation still wanted to listen to Amos and Andy, so retirement was simply not an option.
16: Good evening, ladies and gentlemen. Here is the Amos and Andy Show with their guest tonight, Miss Ethel Waters.
11: No longer just called Amos and Andy, it was now the Amos and Andy Show, bigger and brasher. And according to Rich Correll, Charles Correll's son, it was just what America wanted.
17: It was the number one thing on radio for almost 4 years. Then it went down kind of into the top 10. Then it went down even a little bit further than that. And it was hovering in around the 20s. And then resurfaced in a whole new format, which was in 1943 with the half-hour show that then went back into the top 5.
11: Although the new format inherited settings and characters from the serial, the style is very different. According to Damon Fordham, professor of African American Studies at the College of Charleston,
18: instead of just having these whole routines done rather brilliantly, I might add, by Freeman Gustin and Charles Correll by themselves in the radio studio, they had actual African American comedians to flesh out the rest of the cast. They had several African American singing groups such as the Jubilees and the Four Knights to provide musical interludes and such, and so they had the audience to provide the crowd reaction along with sound effects, and so the program was almost like a modern television program minus pictures.
19: Andy, you know what day this is?
20: Certainly, Amos. It's Tuesday.
19: That's right, and Tuesday means we gotta go to work for Rinso.
21: Yes, sir, Rinso, the soap that gets clothes Rinso white and Rinso bright, brings you the Amos and Andy Show with...
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0: the makers of Rinso invite you to sit back, relax, and enjoy the story of Amos and Andy.
1: Big treatment, big cast, big stars. Yes, that was the Hattie McDaniels from Gone with the Wind. Although the show now only aired once a week, Carell and Gosden hired a writer. Eventually, they had to hire a whole team of writers, because their kind of humor, the stuff they'd been doing for 15 years, wasn't about jokes, and now they needed gags. For them, it was a very different way of working from the old days.
2: My dad said that they would get together at noon every day, knowing they had to broadcast live at 7 p.m. and 10 p.m. for the different time belts for East and West. And he said if they couldn't come up with any ideas by like 1 or 1:30, they would like break out some like Jack Daniels and JB, you know, and start nipping a little bit. And he said that a lot of the episodes were written by bottles of Jack Daniels.
1: The new weekly show concentrated on the more outrageous characters, like the Kingfish and Lightning. This at the expense of that rich tapestry of the serial, and also at the expense of Amos and Andy themselves. Instead of leading the storylines, they became the victims of the Kingfish's schemes.
3: Well, just like I say, Andy, this friend of mine says that this is a real $1,000 bill.
4: Yeah. I tell you, Brother Andy, you're making a big mistake if you put an ad in the newspaper.
5: I is, huh?
3: Oh, Kingfish, what is you talking about? It's the only right thing for Andy to do. Is to put an ad in the lost and found column and at least try to find the person that lost the money. Then his conscience is clear and he ain't gonna get in no trouble.
4: Yeah, I gotta agree with Amos on that.
6: Well, now, wait a minute, Chandler. Amos ain't recited all the facts. I was thinking of you, partner dear.
5: You is, huh?
6: Yeah, now suppose you put an ad in the paper. Cost you about $8. Then the man come claim the money. And then he refuses to pay for the ad, and you was out $8.
5: Yeah, I never thought of that.
6: Now, wait a minute, Joe. On top of that, this man is liable to claim that when he lost a $1,000 bill, it was in a genuine leather wallet. And he wants you to pay for that, too. That's what they do.
5: Yeah, you know he is, without a doubt, the cheapest guy in the whole world.
1: Against the odds, the transformation worked.
7: It was still very popular, but of course you didn't have the same things happening where you had people not using their toilets when the show was on like you had in the 30s, or the movies stopping in the movie theaters to broadcast it. Of course, it wasn't to that level, but it had pretty much become somewhat of an American institution by the 1940s. Sort of like Bill Cosby is today in this country.
8: And my wife.
5: What?
8: She's done it. She told me last night that she was going to do something that I'd be sorry for. She left the house around 7:30 and she didn't get back till 10.
5: Well, what about it?
8: That store was robbed at 9 o'clock. And Amos said it was robbed of around $300.
5: Oh, yeah. Kingfish, what are you going to do?
8: Oh, me, what'll I do? I'm going to take this money so she can't spend it. Anna, do you realize what this means?
5: What?
8: Sapphire, my own wife, is guilty of petty lottery.
5: Oh, yeah, Kingfish, your wife has got you in trouble.
8: Why did I ever marry that woman? I ought to took the advice of my folks to give me years ago. You know, Andy.
9: My mama done told me.
1: Sounds like a cue for a song.
9: When I was in knee pain, my mama done told me.
10: Said she, son, a woman will sweet talk and give you the big eye. But when the sweet talking's done,
9: a woman's a two-faced.
11: You're so right.
9: A worrisome thing who'll leave you to sing the blues.
10: The blues in the night.
11: Right.
1: For Americans sitting around their radios, this was no longer the real world of two struggling black guys. This was a radio world. Now there was a noisy audience that came between Amos and Andy and the rest of the nation. And in this radio world, there were new and ever-increasing pressures. Elizabeth McLeod.
12: Yep, my mama done told me.
13: Radio in the mid-40s was very dependent on jokes. Number crunching was very important. Advertising agencies would sit down in their offices and they would calculate the exact number of laughs per minute. Punchlines and setups and jokes and punchlines and setups and jokes. Bang, bang, bang. It completely changed the rhythm of the program.
1: Inevitably, the characters became more extreme. They became caricatures of themselves, and the storylines became formula plots. Adding to the pressures in the years after the war, radio stopped being the only game in town. What was it that Damon Fordham said?
7: The program was almost like a modern television program minus pictures.
1: That's right. And as radio changed to compete with television, Carell and Gosden started wondering about putting Amos and Andy on the little screen. They approached it with some trepidation because they'd already taken a shot at the big screen back in 1930 with a very forgettable movie called Check and Double Check.
13: They were signed in the summer of 1930 to a very substantial contract by RKO Radio Pictures to make a feature-length film.
2: RKO decided, well, look, what's a better shot than to take the two most famous voices in the country and put them in a movie? They had to black up Carell and Gosden to do that, and Carell and Gosden were fine with that.
13: Which turned out to be a debacle on every level except at the box office, where it was the biggest hit RKO had in 1930.
2: I personally like that image of Amos and Andy, but I'm looking at my father. It's like when I watch it, I visit my father again, you know, in blackface.
11: Amos, as president of the Fresh Air Taxi Cab Company, I'm telling you to get behind this thing and push it out of here.
14: I ain't gonna do it.
11: Let me at that thing. I'll fix it.
13: Creatively, it was a disaster because Carell and Gosden had no control over it. They were given a very bad script. They were not directed well. The picture just didn't work flat out from a creative point of view, and Gosden especially knew this. And the problem was, listeners visualized Amos and Andy in a certain way, and however they visualized them as real African Americans, not as two white guys in black makeup.
1: It didn't have a lot of holdover power. In other words, audiences didn't go back to see it again. Perhaps that's because, as Elizabeth McLeod says, the white guys blacking up thing wasn't what audiences had in their minds. The guys on the big screen just didn't look like the friends who came into America's living rooms on the radio. If Check and Double Check is remembered at all today, and with most real movie buffs it isn't, that's because the Duke Ellington Band are heavily featured. But as Rich Carell notes, even the band suffered the indignity of the makeup sponge.
2: Several of those guys had to be blacked up, so they were all looking, they would all photograph having the same skin tone, and yet some of them were very light and they had to black them up. And no one thought anything about it. See, another thing that people might think is racist about that movie is every single black person who speaks in that film is a white person blacked up. To keep in the spirit of Amos and Andy was a minstrel show on radio, so they made a minstrel show out of the movie.
1: Without getting into the minstrel argument, there's no doubt that black and white identity is at the heart of what happened 20 years later when the show made its way onto television.
2: CBS bought out Amos and Andy. They had these big plans to take some of their radio stars and move them into television, and Amos and Andy, being in the top 10, was one of the main candidates for that. So they bought out Carell and Gosden, they bought out the Amos and Andy name, and then they decided, now that we've got everything, we've got them back on CBS, the radio show is still, you know, hot and rolling. So let's figure out how we can transfer Amos and Andy to television.
13: CBS paid $2.5 million for the program, all of its assets, and Carell and Gosden's services as performers. And at that, from that point forward, CBS owned and ran the program.
1: And there was no way that CBS could allow two white guys to black up. So for the very first time on American television, a network had to go in search of black actors.
2: Basically, they did end up with three guys who had show business backgrounds. None of them were really unknowns. Spencer Williams was a guy that had been in movies for a long time, not only as an actor, but also as a director. He directed a lot of black westerns and a few comedies. And Alvin Childress, who played Amos, was a very light-skinned black guy. As a matter of fact, they had to make him up darker to play Amos in the TV show.
13: And they needed a kingfish. And that was the hardest part to cast because it was a very pivotal role for the program. And the quality of the kingfish would make or break the series. So they tested everybody that you could think of. They tested Cab Calloway. They tested Sammy Davis Jr., who was a very young man at the time. And he was much too young to play the kingfish, but he could do the voice. They tested Jimmy Rushing, who was a singer with Count Basie's orchestra, Mr. 5x5.
1: I knew Cab Calloway when I was a kid in New York, and he would have been a great kingfish. What with his big eyes and big teeth smile. But Cab, who had his vanities, wouldn't let them fix his hair. So they had to find someone else.
13: Tim Moore was an old school comedian who had been a star in vaudeville, in black vaudeville, back in the 1910s. he had done just about everything that you could do in show business if you were an African-American comedian. And they went all over the country looking for him, and they finally found him in Rock Island, Illinois, working in a rubber boot factory. He flew out to Hollywood, and as soon as he walked in the door and opened his mouth and started talking, Correll and Gosden looked at each other and said, "There's the kingfish."
15: $1,000. Now, don't let that fool you, Calhoun. A couple of years ago, there was a motion picture company making a picture in this era, and they wanted to use my property, and that's what they done. That's just the front of the house you're looking at.
16: Oh, I see.
15: Here's a picture of the back.
16: Kingfish? You ain't thinking about trying to sell that to somebody as a house, is you?
15: No, Calhoun, I just figured on selling this country lot to somebody, and they can do whatever they want with it.
16: Oh, well now, the only person that would go up in the wild of the country like that is somebody that wants to live like a hermit. You know, somebody that's nervous living in the city and wants to get out of the country to relax.
15: Yeah. Somebody that's nervous in the city. Calhoun, I think I'll go and have a talk with my old friend, Fidgety Brown.
1: And that's the plot of most TV sitcoms. The Kingfish starts a scam in which he tries to involve Andy, who almost falls for it, until Amos finds out and saves Andy, and everyone lives happily ever after. Of course, because he was such a conniver, and because he always lost in the end, the Kingfish became America's first villain you love to hate. By the way, that wasn't his name, it was his title. The Kingfish himself explains it best.
17: Don't forget, we is all brothers in that great fraternity, the Mystic Knights of the Sea.
1: An organization that came to assume a status almost as great as Amos and Andy themselves. Here's Freeman Gosden, Jr.
18: The Mystic Knights of the Sea, as the symbol above the, let's call it an altar, was a mackerel. And that's where the expression holy mackerel came from. That was the holy emblem of the lodge, and they would use an expression, holy mackerel there, Andy. I can't do that very well.
1: Having settled on the actors, the network now had another problem.
2: CBS needed to find a sponsor, and basically they found it in the first round because the pilot had previewed well. Blatt's Beer ended up being the sponsors of Amos and Andy, and they were just hotter than a pistol to get this thing. Everyone smelled that it was going to be a hit.
1: You can also smell the hubris, which of course was a regular part of every Amos and Andy plot.
16: I can hardly wait to get inside to see how the rest of the place looks.
15: Now wait a minute, Andy. We ain't got no time for that.
16: Why not?
15: Well, you know, Andy, you ain't the only fella that's interested in buying the place. I got another twitcher lined up that's going to drop by the lodge hall at 12 o'clock to put up a deposit check.
16: Well, I can tell you now, Kingfish, it's a deal.
13: Well, the pilot was broadcast in June of 1951 under the sponsorship of the Blatt's Brewing Company of Wisconsin. And it was quite successful. It received good reviews. It was quite popular with viewers. It was quite popular with a significant share of the black audience. But unfortunately for CBS, they had chosen to premiere the program on the very night that the NAACP was opening its national convention.
1: That's the National Association for the Advancement of Colored People, the group that, by the 1950s, had taken the lead in the civil rights movement. At the time, it was run by a man whose name was, ironically, Walter White.
2: The NAACP had put black and white monitors on the floor of their national, you know, convention and ran the pilot, and then after the show was off, got up and just absolutely tore this thing to pieces. Walter White put out this 9-point proclamation just saying not only how terrible this was and what a bad depiction of blacks was, but that it made women look like shrews, that all Negro lawyers were crooks and wackos and quacks, and that, you know, blacks were criminals. And the truth is, he was inaccurate. Because the pilot doesn't do that. The pilot is pretty funny, and it doesn't show the black community as a bad community at all. But I mean, by this point, White had been kind of slapped down, and he was coming back with a lot of vigor, and he was on the warpath.
1: Rich Correll puts up a good defense of the show, and it's certainly true that a lot of people enjoyed it. But Damon Fordham explains why the NAACP took a stand. It wasn't just a race thing, it was also a class thing.
7: African Americans were beginning to make their push, a major push, should I add, into mainstream American society. And they felt that they could not do that and be taken seriously if the only portrayal of them that most people were familiar of were as comedians and buffoons.
15: Now you see, Andy, first the atom splits into what they call a monocle. And then the monocle busts and breaks down into what they call neutron, photon, big Newtons, and moron.
19: In the ironic sense, you know, here we finally have African-American actors being hired to play roles that they felt, many people felt they should have been playing all along. These were black characters. Why not hire black actors? Suddenly the nation is forced to confront it. Wait, you know, these are stereotype representations of black people. They are extreme, and we cannot quite reconcile that with this show that we've come to know and love. We didn't know that it was quite as prejudiced as it was.
1: That was Michelle Hilmes. And for Elizabeth MacLeod, what made Amos and Andy great had now been lost.
13: The subtleties of Amos and Andy were completely gone at this point. The characterizations were completely turned into cartoons. This was especially notable in the case of Andy, whose layers were completely stripped away by this point, and he had become simply a bumbling stooge for the Kingfish to push around.
1: Despite continuing objections from the NAACP, the show was a reasonable rating success.
2: The show got picked up. Now, what that means is they renewed it for a second season. And everyone was ecstatic, thinking, great, great, great, great, great. This is so fabulous. You know, we're on the air and everything else. And there had been a protest at the Blatz, actually at the brewing company in Milwaukee, Wisconsin. There had been a protest that got a little out of hand, where the NAACP was down there. Some guys were blocking an entrance. Some truck drivers were kind of pissed off about that. People started throwing bottles. And, you know, there was a semi-melee, a small one. Just kind of squelched quickly, but still, that got huge publicity.
15: Look, Andy, ain't that beautiful? Well, what is it? Invisible glass.
9: Invisible.
15: Ah! Oh, it's slipping! It's slipping! Uh-oh, I'm gonna drop it!
1: But the Amos and Andy show never got a third season. Maybe it was the racial campaign. Maybe there was too much else to watch. Or maybe it just wasn't good enough anymore. After 78 episodes, CBS killed the show, although it lived on in reruns for years. Michelle Hilmes.
19: Even though Amos and Andy was taken off the air in 1953 in the wake of the NAACP protest, it continued in syndication for years. And so in many places, people were still watching Amos and Andy in 1965, in 1972. I mean, it was still on the air.
1: Unlike the radio serial and even the radio sitcom, which had achieved so much, the Amos and Andy television show did some real damage. As Rich Carrell tells it, when a group of black actors and directors next tried to sell an original sitcom with black characters to television,
2: the networks and the sponsors who were dealing with these black shows said, look, we can put a Western on, we can put on Gunsmoke, you know, we can put on Boston Blackie, we can put on anything. It doesn't have this baggage. So who needs it? And the problem is that lasted almost 15 years, which was terrible for black performers.
15: I was right about that land 20 years ago. They are going to develop it. And I got a chance to sell it to the Suburban Development Company for $2,000. Matter of fact, Mr. Brokaw be out here this afternoon, and I'm going to close the deal.
9: Well, if I was you, Kingfish, I wouldn't bother about waiting for Mr. Brokaw.
15: And why not?
9: Because I sent him over here in the first place. I is the Suburban Development Company.
15: Andy, you double-crossed
1: it. It wasn't until 1966 in I Spy that Bill Cosby got that first black leading role in a TV series. By then, Amos and Andy were long gone.
13: By 1955, television's penetration had dramatically increased, and the radio audience had sharply diminished. And there really simply wasn't the audience to sustain the expense of these programs anymore.
1: CBS had spent a lot of money for this property, and they were looking to make a big return on their investment.
2: So CBS had this idea that they could take some of the most famous voices they had and turn them into disc jockeys if they could do it in a format where the guys could still tell jokes and play like they're in the Fresh Air taxi cab office and all that. So in 54, late 54, they started the Amos and Andy Music Hall, which stayed on for another 6 years, which my dad would say, well, we were kind of glorified disc jockeys.
13: And they would play records. And in between the records, there would be little pre-recorded bits of dialogue that they could record in a couple of sessions each week. It didn't require a lot of work on their part. And it basically just coasted along in that format for 6 years. And then in 1960, it came to an end.
20: Well, ladies and gentlemen, it's time to shut up shop here at the music hall this evening. Yes, and ladies and gentlemen, we is looking forward to seeing you tomorrow night when our guests will be two of your favorite people, Mr. George Burns and Miss Gracie Allen.
21: Good night, everybody. See you tomorrow night.
1: They didn't go out on a high, yet Freeman Gosden and Charles Correll had plenty to be proud of. They'd practically invented a new form of radio, and at one time, they'd held an entire nation in their spell.
20: The Amos Andy Music Hall will be presented again tomorrow night at this same time. Our guests will be George Burns and Gracie Allen.
1: Not a bad epitaph for two white guys who for more than 30 years were America's favorite black guys.
22: Jeffrey Robinson presented The Real Amos and Andy, and the producer in Edinburgh was Dave Batchelor. 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
23: HSBC, Lloyds, National Rail Inquiry is just the latest to transfer jobs from the UK to India, where it's argued they can be carried out far more cheaply and with no loss of quality to the consumers. It's also argued, in anticipation of the criticism, that the resources thus freed up can be used to improve services in Britain and create other jobs. Do you buy this argument? And in any case, if we claim to be a free market, can we complain if free market rules apply globally rather than just domestically? On the other hand, call centre jobs were deliberately moved to high unemployment areas such as...

0: fellas. How do you like the show?
1: Well, it's free.
2: It's kind of scary, though.
1: Yeah, and a little hard to follow.
2: Yeah, isn't there somebody we could follow?
0: Oh, sitting it, boys. That's what's coming up next.
1: Oh, great.
3: In the highly polished Dave Shoes, they're going to kick it off with their salute-a-rama to the well heel. Let's take it away, boys.

0: Ladies and gentlemen, the story you are about to hear is true. The names have been changed to protect the innocent.
1: Dragnet.
0: You're a detective sergeant. You're assigned to homicide detail. A killer's loose in your city. You don't know who he is or where to find him. You don't know who his victim will be. Your job, stop him.
2: It was Tuesday, May 13th. It was warm in Los Angeles. We were working the day watch out of homicide detail. My partner's Frank Smith. The boss is Captain Warman. My name's Friday. I was on my way back from handwriting, and it was 8:26 a.m. when I got to room 42. Homicide.
3: You get it?
2: Yeah. Don just finished up. He says the handwriting matches. Victim wrote the note.
3: Huh. That's it then, huh?
2: Yeah.
3: You talked to his wife?
2: Yeah, she's pretty broken up.
3: Figures. Ate too fast. Oh, I got heartburn.
2: Well, why don't you take a couple of those Pepto-Pals or whatever it is, and let's get on with it. There's a lot of work here.
3: Hey, there's an idea. Never thought of that. Yeah, I got some in my locker over here.
2: You sure have.
3: Last time I bought a big box of them. There must be some left.
2: Find them?
3: He thinks the husband fits in, huh?
2: Yeah, all the way along the... What are you doing?
3: Huh?
2: I said, what are you doing there?
3: Well, I found the Peptos.
2: Yeah, but what are you doing with them there?
3: Oh, putting them together. I must have dropped them sometime. See, all the pills are all broken up. I'm trying to put one together. You can't be too careful. Can't take too much. What is this? Wait a minute. Oh, there. One pill. That's all you're supposed to take, just one.
2: I don't understand.
3: What do you mean?
2: How you can come in here and no sleep, upset stomach, and feel so good.
3: Yeah. You know something, Joe?
2: What's that?
3: Suppose? I really don't.
2: You don't, huh?
3: Mm-mm. Nope. That ought to be about right, I guess. Does that look like one pill to you?
2: I don't know, Frank.
3: I hope so.
2: It's too important a decision for me to help you with.
3: Oh, Pepto-Pal. Good for what ails you. Potent, Joe. Real potent.
2: I just wondered if you were all through now.
3: Oh, as soon as I scraped the crumbs away. Okay.
2: No, I'm here, wait a minute. Here's one you missed.
3: Thanks. Only a half gone. Okay.
2: Okay.
3: Two. Yeah.
2: Well, are you all through now? You've had your pill and everything?
3: Joe, I took my pill. I've got the Pepto-Pals all worked out now. What can I do for you?
2: Gotcha. I'll get it. Yeah, shooting at the corner of Broadway and San Julian.
3: Who's the victim?
2: Traffic officer. We left the office and drove to the scene of the shooting. Traffic at the intersection had come to a virtual standstill. 18 feet from the northwest corner, lying in the middle of the pedestrian crosswalk, was a uniformed traffic officer. He was wearing the white cap of the traffic division. There was a large blood stain on the right side of his chest, and his service revolver was still in his holster. By the time we got to the scene, the ambulance had arrived and the wounded officer was being given emergency treatment. Other officers were trying to get the traffic moving again, and additional men were throwing up a blockade around the immediate vicinity in an attempt to apprehend the person who'd shot the policeman. Captain Lorman and Chief of Detectives Thad Brown arrived and took charge of the search. Frank and I checked through the crowd that had gathered, and we found a witness to the shooting.
4: Yeah.
5: I saw the whole thing, officer, right from the beginning. I saw it. Just about the most awful thing I ever saw.
2: All right, sure. If you'll just give us your name.
5: Roy Hickok. It's H-I-C-K-O-K.
2: All right, Mr. Hickok. Now, if you'll tell us what happened.
5: Well, I was on my way to work, walking down the street. I got to the corner here, Broadway and San Julian. I got to the corner. I stopped for a light.
2: Go ahead.
5: I just stood there waiting for it to be time to cross. All of a sudden, this car came up and slid to a stop. The light changed, and he had to stop. He must have been going pretty fast because he went clear out into the intersection. And the officer, the one who was shot, held up his hand. I think that was the only reason the driver didn't run the light. The officer held up his hand.
2: All right, sir, go ahead.
5: Well, the fella stopped, but he was right in the middle of the crosswalk. Everybody had to go around the car, you know, out into the intersection.
2: Mm-hmm.
5: He was right in the middle, and we all had to go around it.
2: Yeah.
5: Well, he just sat there. He didn't make any try to back up or nothing. He just sat there, kind of waiting for the light to change again so he could get going.
2: I see.
5: Then the officer, the one who was shot, he started to walk over to the fella. I guess he wanted him to back up. Must have been something like that. Wanted him to get out of the way.
2: What happened then?
5: Well, all of a sudden, this guy in the car just started shooting.
2: Where was the officer when the shooting started?
5: Well, he hadn't even got to the car yet. He must have been about 10, 12 feet from it. This guy pulled out the gun and started plowing away. Point blank, he did it, right in the policeman's face.
2: Yeah.
5: Well, everybody on the street got panicky when they heard the shooting. Started to run everywhere, yelling, screaming, real panic.
3: What'd the officer do?
5: Nothing. He stood there and looked surprised. And then he tried to get his gun out of the holster, but... Well, before he could do it, the fellow in the car shot a couple more times, and the policeman fell down.
2: What'd he do then?
5: You mean the guy in the car?
2: Yeah, that's right.
5: Well, he took off, drove right through the people, and drove down San Julian. It's a wonder he didn't kill somebody the way he drove off. Just didn't care about anybody. Barreled south on San Julian.
2: Did you talk to the other officers about this?
5: Well, not too much. Seems like as soon as it happened, there were so many people around, there wasn't much time to talk to anybody. I called down where I worked, and I told them I'd be late. I told them to expect me when I walked in. I never did see so many policemen or cars.
2: Just a minute, will you? Folks, you'll have to get back here, please. Give us a little more room, Bill. All right, thank you. Can you give us a description of the car?
5: The one the killer drove?
2: Yes, sir.
5: Well, you bet I can.

0: real blonde, but a light color.
1: How about his eyes?
0: Looked like they was blue.
1: Mm-hmm. About how old would you say the man was?
0: I don't know, maybe 24, 25, around in there. He wasn't real old.
1: Was he clean-shaven?
0: Yeah.
1: How about glasses? Do you remember? Was he wearing them?
0: No. Uh-huh.
1: Was there anything about him that'd make it easier for us to identify him?
0: I don't think I know what you mean.
1: Well, was there anything about him, a scar, maybe a birthmark, something like that you might have seen?
0: Not that I remember. Might have had something like that, but if he did, I don't remember it.
1: Did you have the chance to see what the man was wearing?
0: Well, just that he had on a white shirt and a jacket. It looked like the ones they issue in the Army. You know, the kind of windbreaker type, light material.
1: Uh-huh. Did the man say anything?
0: If he did, I didn't hear it. As soon as he started shooting, it seemed like the roof come off. All the noise, everybody yelling, trying to get out of the way of the bullets. If he said anything, I sure didn't hear it.
1: I see. Now, is there anything else that you can give us on the man?
0: Well, there is, Sergeant, but I feel a little silly about it.
1: What's that, sir?
0: What's about the car? I told you I didn't pay much attention to it, not at first. Well, after the shooting started, then I got as good a look as I could.
1: Mm-hmm.
0: I got a pretty good look at the back of it when the guy took off.
1: Just a minute, I didn't hear you.
0: I say I got a pretty good look at the back of it when the guy took off. You know, when he went down the street.
1: I see.
0: I feel a little silly because I didn't get more.
1: How's that?
0: The license number.
1: Yeah.
0: I could only get four of the numbers.
1: The witness was able to give us the numbers, 1 Sugar, 139. A broadcast was gotten out carrying this information, and a search was started through auto records in an attempt to come up with the owner of the vehicle. Two men were detailed to the Department of Motor Vehicles to assist their men in the search of the files. Meantime, Chief Brown and Captain Lorman had ordered roadblocks to be put up on San Julian and all streets leading to adjoining areas. The one witness, Roy Hickok, was taken to the city hall and was shown the mug books. He was unable to come up with an identification on the suspect. 12:40 p.m. Frank put in a call to Georgia Street Receiving Hospital and found that Officer Larry Giroux was still in a critical condition and that he had not regained consciousness. His family had been notified and a car was dispatched to bring his wife to the hospital. All people in the immediate vicinity of the shooting were interrogated and their statements were taken, but none of them could give us a lead as to the identity of the suspect. 5:27 p.m. Frank and I went back to the office. While he checked by auto records, I put in a call to Captain Lorman.
2: Yeah, Skipper.
1: No, they're still checking. Yeah. Well, Frank's down there now.
3: Uh-huh.
1: Yeah, he looked at him, but he wasn't able to give us anything. No, I say he couldn't give us anything. No, last we heard, he was still unconscious. Yeah, that's right. Well, he left word that we're to be called if he comes up. Mm-hmm. No. Glendo and McCready are over there. Yeah, she's taking it pretty hard.
4: Joe. Mm-hmm.
1: Right. Just a minute. I got Skipper on the phone. If anything turns up, we'll call you.
4: Joe.
2: Yeah,
4: Horton.
1: Hold on a minute, will you, Skipper? Yeah, what do you got?
4: Well, they made the car.
1: Yeah.
4: It was stolen this morning.
1: Well, we got a pretty good piece of news. No, Frank just came in. They made the car. It was stolen this morning. We got in touch with the owner of the car and we talked to him. He told us that he'd noticed that the car was gone from the place where he'd left it the night before and that he'd filed a report on it immediately. We got a full description of the vehicle and a supplementary broadcast was gotten out. 8:14 p.m. We got a call from Georgia Street Hospital telling us that Officer Giroux had regained consciousness and he could be questioned. Frank and I left the office and drove over to see him. By the time we got there, however, he lapsed into a coma again. We talked to Dr. Sebastian. He told us that he'd removed four bullets from Giroux's body. One of the shots had severed the officer's spinal cord. In the event that he pulled out of it, he'd never walk again. Frank and I talked with Glendo and McCready. They'd been able to interview the wounded officer, but they hadn't been able to get any additional information from him. As we walked down the hall, we met Mrs. Giroux.
5: Sergeant Friday?
1: Yes, ma'am.
5: I'm Ellen Giroux, Larry's wife.
1: Yes, ma'am.
5: Do they know yet? Do they know if Larry's going to be all right?
1: Well, it'd be better if you talked to Dr. Sebastian, Mrs. Giroux.
5: I have. He tells me they don't know yet. How can they say that? They don't know. Larry's been here for almost 12 hours. They must know something. Why won't they tell me?
1: We're sorry, Miss Giroux.
5: Have you caught the man yet? The man who did this to Larry, have you got him yet?
1: No, ma'am, not yet.
5: Then what are you doing here? Why aren't you out looking for him?
4: We're doing everything we can, ma'am.
5: But you haven't caught him. You're all running around looking, but you haven't caught him. Well, that's doing a lot of good. It makes me feel a lot better to know that the man who shot my husband is still running free.
1: We're sorry.
5: That doesn't help, Sergeant. I can't take it home with me and spread out your sorrow in front of my children. They're still going to want to know where their father is. They're still going to want to have him back. Your good wishes aren't going to be enough.
4: Joe, I'll check the office.
1: All right. Tell the skipper we're going to tag Metro Division.
4: Right.

0: Ms. Giroux, we know how you feel. We know what's going through your mind. My partner there was just shot not too long ago, and I've been right here in the same place waiting for a report, too, just like you. I know what it is to see the doctor come out of a treatment room and not say anything. I know there isn't much I can say to make it easier. But we can tell you this. There are 4,000 policemen in this city. Every one of them is looking for the man who shot your husband.
1: Joe?
0: Yeah.
1: The suspect.
0: Yeah.
1: They found him.
0: The tip had come in from a man who had phoned the complaint board and said that he knew where the suspect was hiding. The man wouldn't give his name. Immediately, two cars were dispatched to the address. It was a cheap rooming house on East 4th Street. The manager of the place said that there was a tenant who matched the description of the suspect in a room on the fifth floor. He'd given the name James Krell. When the investigating officers had approached the room, they were met with gunfire. They returned the fire. The building was evacuated, and the streets in front of the building were roped off. Several more cars arrived from Metro Division, and the building was completely surrounded. Frank and I stopped by the office and picked up tear gas equipment. From what we were told, the suspect had barricaded the door leading into the room with furniture. The only way we had to get him out alive was with gas. Frank and I talked with Captain Lorman and with Chief Brown. It was decided to use a flight right shell and blast through the door. Frank took the gun and we went up to the fifth floor. The halls were empty.
1: You all set?
0: Let's give him another chance.
1: All right.
2: All right, Krell. We'll give you one more chance to come out of there. Come on, Krell. Open the door and throw the gun out.
1: He's not coming out.
2: All right, that's the last time around, Krell.
3: Get out of here, Pop. Get out of here, leave me alone. You try to come through that door and I'll kill you. I swear I will. I'll kill you where you stand.
0: All right, Frank. Let's put the mask on.
1: Right.
4: You all set?
5: Yeah.
4: All right, let it go. Should be coming out.
5: Yeah.
4: He's moving that furniture.
5: I'll cover this guy.
4: All right, watch it.
6: I'm coming out. I give up. I quit.
4: All right, throw the gun out here. Throw the gun out first, and then you follow it.
6: Okay, okay. I'm doing what you say. Here's the gun. I quit. Here's the gun.
5: I got it.
4: All right, Carl. Come on out with your hands behind your head. Come on, move.
6: All right, don't shoot. Don't shoot. I'm doing like you say. I'm coming.
4: All right, come on, move. Down here. Come on, move, Carl. All right, this'll do. Now stand still.
1: Hands up against the wall. Come on, Krell, do what he says.
6: I can't breathe. I'll do whatever you say, but I can't breathe. I can't breathe that gas.
0: You better get used to it, Krell.
6: What?
0: If that cop dies, they won't let you walk out of the room. The suspect was taken to Georgia Street Receiving Hospital for treatment. When the investigating officers had approached the room that he was hiding in, Krell had shot at them through the door. They'd returned the fire, and one of the bullets had shattered his left wrist. We got his full name, and we ran him through R&I. We found that he had a minor record in California and was, at the time, a deserter from the Army. His wrist was taken care of, and then Frank and I talked to him in the treatment room.
6: Lousy deal all the way around.
0: Is that right?
6: Sure, you guys had no right to come up there and shoot off that gas.
0: We didn't call it.
6: Lousy deal.
0: Why'd you shoot that officer?
6: I thought he was going to shoot me with self-defense.
0: When they picked him up, his gun was still in his holster.
6: Then somebody put it back.
0: Why do you want to shoot you?
6: Who knows? Who can figure any cop? You're all sadists.
0: Why'd you do it?
6: Look, I'll tell you nice and plain. I drove up to the signal. I stopped. This wise cop come over and started rousing me about being in the intersection. I told him to shut up. I don't have to take that kind of talk from nobody. He pulled a gun. It was self-defense.
0: We got a couple of people saw the whole thing. They tell a little different.
6: They're either psycho or else you're paying them off.
1: How long you been AWOL?
6: Who says I am?
1: The Army.
6: I could square that beef with him.
0: What about that car you were driving this morning?
6: What about it?
0: Where'd you get it?
6: Belongs to a friend of mine. I borrowed it.
0: Owner reported it stolen.
6: He must have forgotten he told me to take it.
0: What's the friend's name?
6: I forget.
0: He'd pay you to remember.
6: I have a very bad memory.
1: Why'd you shoot the officer?
6: Because he was going to shoot me.
1: He just walked up and said he was going to shoot you. Is that it?
6: Yeah, guys, it's sadist. All you cops are. Put that uniform on. You all think you can boss anybody around. Well, you made a mistake with this one. Isn't anybody bosses me around.
0: How long you been in town?
6: Why?
0: Answer the question.
6: Couple of weeks.
0: You've been AWOL for over 6 months. Now, where you been?
6: Around.
0: Where?
6: I like to travel.
0: Manager of that rooming house says you just checked in this morning. Is that right?
6: You talked to her. I didn't.
0: All right, where you been staying?
6: There goes the memory again.
1: Look, you're in trouble, Krell. Talk like that won't do you any good.
6: One of those things. I wish I could help you fellas, but there's nothing I can do.
0: Where'd you get the car?
6: From a friend.
0: What's his name?
6: I don't remember.
0: But he said you could take it.
6: Yeah?
0: Then why'd he report it stolen?
6: Ask him.
0: We did. He says he doesn't know you.
1: Where'd you get the gun?
6: Picked it up.
1: Where?
6: Bought it. Don't know the name of the store.
0: It's being checked now. You might as well save time and tell us.
6: You're getting paid.
1: What'd the officer say before you shot him?
6: Didn't say anything. Just pulled his gun. That was faster. Self-defense.
0: Now, you might think this is a game, Krell. You maybe think you're a big man sitting here, but I want to set you straight. You're in trouble. More trouble than you've ever been in before. We've got at least 20 people who saw you deliberately gun that cop. They're willing to swear to it in court.
6: You know what I think it was?
0: Now, you go ahead and tell us.
6: It was this kind of purple flash, and all of a sudden this cop was laying there. Maybe it wasn't self-defense. Maybe it was temporary insanity. Hey, how's that sound? Temporary insanity. He die?
0: No, not yet.
6: Cops and cats, you can't kill him.
0: You made a pretty good try. All right, mister, on your feet.
6: What for?
0: Come on, let's go.
6: We're going to jail?
1: Get up, Krell.
0: Come on.
6: Maybe
0: you're
6: going to take me to the gas chamber right now, huh? Do without a trial or nothing. Just lock me up and drop the eggs.
0: You're awful close to it, mister.
6: You got to get me there first.
0: You stand in front of it right now.
6: I tell you what, I'll give you 10-1 I don't make it.
0: Come on.
6: Well, I bet you guys would just love to have me make a break, huh?
0: Now, you listen, Krell. With that arm, we can't put handcuffs on you, but you're still in custody. Don't try anything.
6: Well, how about it? You'd like that, wouldn't you? Get your pictures in all the papers. Heroic cops killed criminal.
0: All right, in here.
6: Yeah, you guys would really like that.
0: I'm going to give you something for free, Krell.
6: Oh, yeah? What's that?
0: You talk a lot, but you don't say anything.
6: Always happens. Put a guy in the uniform right away, he's a big man. A bum on the outside, but just give him a badge and a suit right away, he's big.
0: Yeah, sure. Come on.
6: Hey, how's about a cigarette?
0: Here.
6: Well, thanks. Got a match?
0: Come on, move.
1: Car's back this way.
6: Hey, wait a minute.
0: What do you want?
6: A cigarette. Not doing me much good without a match.
0: All right, here.
4: Grab him, Joe. Hold it up, Krell. All right, Krell, hold it up. Hold it up or I'll shoot. Down. Come on.
0: How about it, Joe? Well, I guess he was right.
7: Huh?
0: That bet about the gas chamber?
7: Yeah.
0: He won't make it.

0: A doctor was called down from the hospital, and the suspect, James Krell, was pronounced dead. The body was removed to the county morgue. In going over the dead man's effects, we found a receipt from one of the downtown hotels. There were two names listed on it, and a notation to the effect that the rent on room 517 had been paid for a week. The other name on the slip was Sidney Larson. We checked it through R&I, and we found that Larson had a long felony record in California and had been paroled 2 months previously. The report came back on the gun that Krell had used. It was among seven revolvers that had been stolen from a hardware store in Tulare on May 6th. The other six guns were still missing. We checked with Dr. Sebastian on Officer Giroux's condition. We were told that the policeman was still unconscious, but that he had passed the critical stage. Mrs. Giroux collapsed when she heard the news that her husband would never walk again, and she was placed under sedative. 10:48 p.m. Frank and I left the office and drove over to the hotel named on the receipt that we found. It was a run-down place with a potted rubber plant in the lobby. We rang the bell on the counter and waited.
1: Yeah?
0: You the manager here?
1: Well, right now I am, yeah. Why?
0: Police officers want some information.
1: About what?
0: Take a look at this. Is that one of your receipts?
1: Let me take a look. Now, wait a minute. Let me get the lights on so I can see. Yeah, there's the name right on the top. Sure looks like it's one of ours, don't it?
0: You recognize the two names on it?
1: Now, wait a minute. Yeah, I do. Yeah, I recognize them good.
2: This fellow Larson's in now?
1: Well, I don't know. We don't keep a very close tab on the people who stay here. Service isn't too good, but we don't ask questions. Change the sheets once a week. We don't ask questions.
0: Is he in?
1: Well, he might be. I'd have to check it.
0: There's a police investigation, mister. Is Larson in?
1: I'll check the box. Well, key's gone. Must be upstairs.
2: He alone?
1: Can't say. Might be. I didn't hear nobody go up, but then I don't listen too good.
0: Show us the room.
1: You mean I gotta go up with you?
0: Come on, mister. Let's go.
1: Look, we got a nice, quiet hotel. We don't cause no trouble. There's no reason for you cops to come snooping around.
2: You got the pass key?
1: Yeah. Let's go. Have to take the elevator up. I can't go the stairs.
0: All right. Go ahead.
1: Uh-huh.
0: Fifth floor.
1: That's what they paid for.
2: How long the two of them been here?
1: Huh?
2: Larson and Krell, how long have they been here?
1: I'll have to check the book for that. Can't carry those things around in my head. If I did, there wouldn't be no room for the important things.
0: About when?
1: What?
0: About when did they come in?
1: Oh, I don't know. Maybe 2-3 weeks around in there.
0: They got any friends?
1: Well, most everybody's got a few friends.
0: Any of them come around here?
1: No, not that I've seen. We're not snoopy like some.
2: I'll get the door.
0: All right, which way?
1: What?
0: Which way is 517?
1: To the left. I don't want no trouble here now, huh?
0: We're not going to make any.
1: Look, this is a quiet hotel. We don't want any of the tenants to get sore. You guys are going to walk out. I got to live here. I don't want no trouble.
2: Here it is.
0: All right, give me the key.
1: Yeah.
0: I'll take that side, Frank.
2: Yeah.
0: Look, you stand back out of the way and keep still.
1: No trouble now, huh? Please.
0: Keep your voice down,
1: no trouble.
0: All set.
2: Yeah. Like he's asleep.
0: Not if you take the right side.
2: He's got a gun.
1: Get out of here! Come on! All right, come on! Come on!

0: All right, now, come on, Larson. On your feet. Get up.
1: What are you doing in here? You've got no right to come in like this.
2: I'll check the room, Joe.
1: What are you looking for? I'm registered. You check my parole officer. He'll tell you I'm clean.
0: What about the gun?
1: All right, so I got a gun.
0: You're an ex-con, aren't you?
1: Big deal.
0: All right, let's go.
1: Where?
0: You've been there before.
2: Take a look, Joe. Five of them.
0: All right, where'd you get these?
1: You find out, Cuck. You're getting nothing from me.
0: All right, come on.
1: Take it easy.
2: Let's go.
1: What about Krell? You get him, too?
0: That's right.
1: You got him in jail?
0: He's dead.
1: Krell?
0: That's right. He tried to make a break, and it didn't work.
1: Poor kid. Didn't know what it was all about. Wanted to be a tough guy.
0: Yeah, and you were going to show him how, weren't you?
1: Nice kid. He wanted to be a big man. We had it all planned. We could hit the big time. Got the guns. He went out to get a car this morning. That's probably why he killed the cop. Krell got scared. He didn't know he wanted to be big. He wanted people to talk about him.
0: Don't worry about it, mister.
1: Huh?
0: They will.
3: The coroner's jury returned a verdict that the death of James Edward Krell was justifiable homicide. Sidney Carter Larson was filed on for ex-convict with a gun, and upon completion of sentence on that count was released to the authorities of Tulare, California, for prosecution on a charge of burglary.
4: You have just heard Dragnet, the authentic story of your police force in action, and starring Jack Webb, a presentation of the United States Armed Forces Radio Service.